0: going to acquire a nuclear weapon. If they do, all hell will rain down on them.
1: We continue to be proud of being a sanctuary city. 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
0: 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Coming up next, our final news roundup and information overload hour.
2: All right, news roundup and information overload hour. Here's our toll-free telephone number if you want to be a part of the program. It's 800-941-SEAN if you want to join us. We got a clip of six-gender, God is non-binary, Tyler Rico boasting that he authored bills which would make schools focus in on things like diversity, equity, and inclusion, DEI, being taught in the classroom. We have him in 2023 saying doctors have a moral obligation to provide hormonal therapies to perform gender mutilation surgeries on children, which is pretty scary. This is a guy that supports transgender athletes, men playing women's sports. This is a guy that says God is non-binary. This is a guy that believes in six genders. I don't know what the other four are. He says there are six. This is a guy that, you know, said that God is neither male or female. Now, I'm a Christian, raised Catholic. I learned the Lord's Prayer. It says, our Father who art in heaven. It doesn't say our gender. Maybe I was taught wrong my whole life, and James Tallarico is really, really educating me. You know, wants to run a vegan campaign in the cattle state of Texas, is against drilling, and it just gets worse and worse. Let me play a clip, him saying doctors have a moral obligation to treat gender dysphoria. Let's play it.
3: If a patient came to the doctor and said, I want to change my sex, then the doctor should say, well, you can't change your sex because there are only two sexes.
4: If that patient is experiencing extreme gender dysphoria, which Dr. Oliverson has already acknowledged is a real condition, then that doctor has an obligation, a moral obligation, according to their Hippocratic Oath, to ensure that that patient, whether it's a minor, in consultation with their parents, receives the treatment that they need. And Representative Schaefer, the consequences of not providing that treatment can be dire.
2: All right, joining us now, good friend of the program, one of our favorite governors, Governor Greg Abbott of Texas. Great to have you. I'm watching Democrats express the greatest optimism in the world that the great state of Texas, God bless Texas, is somehow going to change into this blue New York City paradigm and vote for a guy with these crazy views. Why does that go against every gut political instinct I have, having done all this for decades?
5: Sean, listen, what you're hearing is the exact same thing that was said 4 years ago when Beto O'Rourke ran against me, and then 4 years before that when he ran against Ted Cruz. Each time, the only thing we learn is that all of the millions of dollars coming in from out of state was completely incinerated because Beto was defeated badly each time. The difference this time, however, is unlike Beto, Tallarico actually has a voting record that proves he is the far leftist progressive person that people think he is. The point is that when we get to Election Day against Tallarico, he will be demolished even worse than Beto was.
2: Yeah, well, I always affectionately, when he ran first against Ted Cruz, then later you, I called him, you know, Beto Bozo O'Rourke. You know what was fascinating about Beto? He came on the scene like gangbusters. The left embraced him. They ran the same narrative they're now running about six-gender Tallarico. And they acted as though he was the second coming that was going to turn the red state of Texas blue. And it failed spectacularly. And I'm not sure if anything, Tallarico's record is more clear. We have him in his own words more often. And he's so more extreme than even Beto Bozo was. And I just don't think Texas has changed. I think, yes, you've had a lot of migration into Texas, but those people want freedom. They're trying to get away from tyranny.
5: Well, let me address that last point first. And that is, yeah, it's a fact that we have a lot of people moving into Texas from other states, including from California. What's lost, however, is this. And that is, there are a lot of people moving out of the state of Texas every single year. Also, the number one state they are moving to is California. The point, very simply, is we have a big exchange program going on where we are getting conservatives from California. Our liberals are moving to California, making Texas an even more red state. But going back to the bottom line of what you were talking about, Sean, listen, Tallarico has a voting record. I know he's known as Six Gender Jimmy, whatever that means, but he voted to defund the police. He voted against border security. He voted in support of transgender surgery for children. He actually, in Texas, voted for a state income tax. So his voting record is dangerous. And the average voter in Texas, whether they be a Republican, an independent, or maybe even some Democrats, when they see his voting record, they know he does not represent the values of the overwhelming majority of Texans. You know, Donald Trump talks about a 90-10 issue or an 80-20 issue. The fact of the matter is, Tallarico is on that small percentage side where he matches up with 10% or 20% of the population, whereas Ken Paxton matches up on the majority side with the overwhelming majority of Texans. And so I think both Ken Paxton will overperform where people currently think, and that Tallarico will underperform what people currently think.
2: You know, to me, how is it possible that in your state of Texas, and I was down at the Rio Grande with you and President Trump, I've been down to that border more times than I can count in my life, and you did a phenomenal job. You and my governor, Governor DeSantis, the greatest political jiu-jitsu move ever. And that is, okay, you come across the border, we'll put you on a plane or a bus, and we're going to send you to a sanctuary city and state, which was great. The people in your state loved you for it. The people in Florida loved Governor DeSantis for that. He wants a welcome mat on the border. He's running a vegan campaign in a cattle state. He's against energy dominance. He wants men to play women's sports in Texas. It just on paper does not make sense to me.
5: Well, and what is on paper right now is going to be what happens in the voting booth come October and November. Because listen, again, there's hopium that occurs every election cycle among national Democrats where they have this hope that finally they have a savior who's going to get a Democrat elected in the state of Texas. It's just not going to happen. And again, going back, the record that Tallarico has of hard votes that he's taken are far worse than all the leftist positions that were taken by Beto. And as a result, I think that Ken Paxton will beat Tallarico, but even more than what Ted Cruz beat Beto O'Rourke by. And so I think this election's shaping up, and it's shaping up well because of who Tallarico really is that he cannot escape from.
2: Well, I mean, that's the amazing thing. What do you think overall nationally, Governor, is happening when you look at the embrace of Graham Plattner? We had new revelations yesterday. He's on Reddit. He's encouraging a teenage girl and excoriating her because she's contemplating suicide. His comments about women that are victims of rape, his Nazi tattoo, him calling the people in his state racist and stupid. They would be stupid if they voted for somebody that thought they were stupid. All the other controversies on top of the Nazi tattoo. Why have they gone this radical left? I've never seen a midterm shaping up like this, and very few, quote, leaders in the Democratic Party, with the exception of one man, John Fetterman, is willing to stand up to this madness. Then they got Al Sayed in Michigan.
5: Listen, it's all about power. They've completely abandoned any sense of being committed to any particular policy position. As you know, both the left and the leftist media, listen, they've done nothing but criticize Republicans by fabricating this notion that some Republicans are connected to Nazism or something like that. Well, look at that candidate for the Senate in Maine with the Nazi tattoo. They're now embracing that. And so they will embrace everything that they criticized just days and weeks and months ago for the pure purpose of trying to gain power in Washington, D.C. It shows how vapid they really are. And I think they're going to be exposed for it come this election. As we discussed, they will be exposed in Texas. They're going to be exposed in Maine. They're going to be

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6: It has his signature. I'm Lisa Lacera, Fox News. President Trump signing the Memorandum of Understanding with Iran while in France having a dinner meeting with President Emmanuel Macron.
7: Key points shared by the White House. The U.S. will help develop, quote, at least $300 billion for the reconstruction and economic development of the Islamic Republic of Iran. And the United States of America undertakes to make fully available for the use of frozen or restricted funds and assets of the Islamic Republic of Iran. On a 14-point plan, it's not until point number 8 that you find this. The Islamic Republic of Iran reaffirms that it shall not procure or develop nuclear weapons.
6: Fox's Peter Doocy in Geneva. Pakistan's premier says a formal signing ceremony will still take place on Friday. Georgia's state lawmakers say they will hold off redrawing voting districts.
8: Ahead of a special session, Republican leaders in the Georgia state legislature revealed they would not take up redistricting.
9: Because any changes to our current congressional or legislative districts would not go into effect until 2028, we believe it is prudent to take the appropriate and necessary time to do this important duty the right way and not to rush through it.
8: GOP State Senate President Larry Walker III.
6: Fox's Kristen Goodwin. Georgia Governor Brian Kemp called for the redistricting to create boundaries more favorable to Republicans following a Supreme Court decision that struck down a congressional map that was drawn to include a second majority black district in Louisiana. A teenager who was thrown to the ground after a Central Park carriage horse bolted from its driver this afternoon has died. The NYPD says the 18-year-old was in the carriage with three other passengers when the accident happened just before 3 p.m. Earlier this month, a carriage horse died after eating a shrub in the park that's deadly to the animals. 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
15: Time. Showers and a thunderstorm possible for Thursday. More humid too. The high in the low 80s. Sunny for Friday. The high 80 to 85.
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20: Let's just start with this important point, and I want to remind you. Barack Obama came out and said, hey, this deal that Trump is working out over Iran, this deal he's working out with Iran, yeah, it's the same as mine. It's no big difference. I did it already. Okay, but then you have other Democrats coming out and saying this is the worst deal ever because stuff has leaked out about the deal. The deal will be signed tomorrow in a ceremony, and anytime between now and tomorrow, the contents will be released. Trump isn't holding off on releasing the contents, apparently because of some diplomatic arrangement, especially the involvement of Pakistan, or as former President Barack Obama says it, Pakistan. The details aren't going to be released, but some stuff is leaked out. And even the conservative Wall Street Journal, well, I should say the editorial page of the Wall Street Journal is still conservative. The front page, the news portion, no. All, it might as well be, it's pretty close to the New York Times. Anyway, details have leaked out, and so folks are saying, wait a minute, they're going to get $200 billion from Qatar and all that. All of this money and all these things you're seeing, first of all, that's speculation, but second of all, it doesn't have the context in which it is going to be given. And there are benchmarks that Iran is going to have to meet to get these things. There's a 60-day period now to negotiate all this stuff out, and that 60-day period is elastic, which means it could be expanded, it could be contracted. Both sides have agreed on that. At least we know that. But anyway, let's get back to the matter at hand here. Other Democrats are saying this is the worst deal ever. Well, which is it? You make up your minds. You get Chuckie Schumer out there. This is the worst deal ever. Come on, Chuckie. It's terrible. It's a terrible deal. Well, tell Obama. Because that's the one he cut, which actually, folks, it's not like Obama's deal at all. But I want you to hear this. J.D. Vance, who between J.D. Vance and Marco Rubio, and I got to include Scott Bessent in that. Scott Bessent is amazing. These three guys really are a dream team on the cabinet. Just amazing. And I told you how far Marco Rubio has come. I was not a big fan. So J.D. Vance wrote this book called Communion about his faith. And how he had lost his faith, came back to it. And he was out plugging the book yesterday. And actually my son saw all of the vehicles around Fox News because he was on Fox News about three times yesterday. And but plugging the book, he went on The View. We'll talk about that later. He went on The View, and as he was having a discussion last night on The Five, now Jessica Tarlov, who is the, you know, who is the liberal voice, one of the liberal voices on The Five, which is good. They give a voice to liberals, but she is so whiny. Well, anyway, J.D. Vance, in a very nice way, just put her down. I want you to hear the back and forth, because she's going to give you the lefty talking points, and he's going to say, hey, this is what it really means.
12: CIO's report last night was meaningful, where they said that CIA Director Ratcliffe, Rubio, and Hegseth, based on American intelligence, were doubting the kind of results they thought we could get out of this deal.
21: Yeah, so just to literally address a couple things, because I think you're making the same mistake, unfortunately, that a lot of the Iranian propagandists make when they talk about this.
12: Like
21: which
12: the
21: is
12: Wall Street Journal?
21: They talk about the benefits to the Iranians without any of the things the Iranians would have to give up and have to change in order to get those benefits. So you mentioned a $300 billion fund. I got to be very clear about this. Not a single cent of American money under any circumstance, no matter what the Iranians do, goes to Iran. Not a single cent of American money.
12: But they get other money.
21: Well, here's what this says. This says, for example, let's say that the United Arab Emirates, who have been a great ally, let's say they want to invest in a power plant in Iran. What this deal provides is that if the Iranians have done everything we require them to do, then we will allow the United Arab Emirates to do that. Because they can't do that right now without American approval. So we're fundamentally saying if the Iranians transform how they interact with the world, we will transform how the world economy interacts with Iran. But if they don't do any of that stuff, they don't get any of these benefits. So I think all the Democrats who are saying, well, the Iranians get all these things, they don't get anything unless the total... Unless there's been a complete transformation of how Iran interacts with the world, that would be a huge win for America. And to Jesse's point, if they don't do any of these things, we don't give them anything. They don't receive anything. Their nuclear program is still destroyed. Their military is still destroyed. Their missile program and industrial base is still destroyed. We fundamentally have transformed the Middle East. Whether they comply or not, this is just icing on the cake, assuming they do all the right things.
12: Can I just take a look? And then please. Obviously it goes to Greg. So I guess two things. One, there's already been reporting that the Qataris have been paying off the Iranians
21: Not true. I've seen the report, by the way, and we have a great relationship with the Qataris.
12: And it's just no money has exchanged hands. Iran has not gotten a single dollar from any Gulf partners. Okay. And again, lots of criticism from the Republican side of this as well. It is a bipartisan concern.
21: Well, I think, look, some of the criticism comes from the fact that if Donald Trump were elected the supreme leader of Iran, the Democrats would still say that the United States had lost this.
20: Bingo. That is great. I mean, talk about the access. Talk about transparency. There he is sitting there. The guy even went on The View. I mean, he did a great job. Six cackling hens going at him all at once, and he managed it. Here's the part where Whoopi says, the Trump administration is destroying black history. Like, she starts out, what's the Trump administration's problem with black history? Listen to J.D. Vance's response.
22: What did black people do to this administration that has allowed it to really stigmatize folks of color? And you know how hard it is. You have folks of color in your family.
21: Sure.
22: So when you see, you know, things, the Emmett Till stuff coming down, or them doing all kinds of removal of information of right. black heroes. How does that sit with you?
21: Well, what exactly are you talking about, Whoopi? Because I know Emmett Till was Emmett Till was the kid. I want to know what
22: you,
21: she's.
22: You don't know
21: I
22: what I'm talking
21: to your
22: about.
21: Actual point.
22: So in a lot of the museums, there's so many. Where they're taking down the actual history that happened in this country. Slavery happened. All kinds of stuff happened.
20: So I want to just address her. Like, she didn't have an answer for him. But my friend Matt, who happens to be a teacher, a very, very good teacher, reminded me, she's talking about you taking down all this stuff about black history, which she couldn't really give examples. This is, again, the case of projection, what Democrats do all the time. You can figure out what they are guilty of very easily. Just pay attention to what they're accusing you of. And turn that right around, because they're doing it. How many Democrats have basically tried to change history? Well, we got to take this down. Why? Well, Thomas Jefferson had slaves. Well, can't we still honor him? He did write the Declaration of Independence. Well, he had slaves. Got to take it down. Well, isn't that taking down history? I mean, look at what they've done with Columbus. Look at what they've done with Columbus. Sickening. He's handled it perfectly. Perfectly. He's actually learned from Rubio, because JD used to be the hammer, you know? He's actually learned from Rubio. Just turn around and ask them to provide facts. It's the simplest antidote to Trump derangement syndrome. Really. So that you don't have to get aggravated by Trump derangement syndrome. Ask them to provide facts. They'll say they're providing facts. They're not. They'll pick something out and say, what about this? Well, put it in the context. What does it mean? I know. I get those messages all the time. Anyway, let's go to my friend, my paisan, Nick in Weymouth. He wants to talk about the Iran deal, which is what's very important. Is that what JD said? Is that they don't get anything unless they do things. That never happened with Obama. Good morning, Paisan.
0: Hey, Kid Polito. You know, we have some parallel here with the investment funds, magically the same amount of money, $300 billion, at the Ukraine. By the way, the Ukraine, we tossed in $175 billion. On this little pleasure cruise in Iran for us, we've only spent $29 billion. Nobody brings that up. Mm-hmm. So in the $300 billion with the Russians, that is money that belongs to the Russians, but they're going to pay for the investment fund of the Ukraine. That's part of that deal. Also, too, interest being made on that stuff, I believe either Ukraine gets it or we get it.
20: Yeah,
0: or whatever coalition similar to this other coalition. But what I'm saying is that's the better thing. That's what they should be doing here. Their $24 billion should be saying, no, you're not getting $24 billion in sanctions. That's going into the $300 billion fund, okay? And we're gonna hit you a little tab for taking care of that cash as well. That's what they should do. The other big thing is this. I don't like the idea of them doing tolls again and all the other crap. I want to know how serious the Arab Emirates are and the other countries are on their pipeline. Their pipeline that they're building better marginalize the canal. Because if it doesn't, it's a whole big waste
20: all
0: of
20: right.
0: time.
20: All right. Well, it is. And here's the thing, and this is what J.D. Vance was calling out everybody on. You don't have all the details of what we're doing yet. It's not going to be released. The deadline is tomorrow to release it. It could be released today. I don't know. You know, it'll probably be right after I get off the air. Boom, it'll be released, and we won't be able to discuss it today. But it hasn't. All the details haven't come out yet. I'm waiting and giving them the benefit of the doubt. Based upon what J.D. Vance has said, and that's the most senior person really talking, getting into the minutiae, I think it's good. I think it works. I like a 60-day period. I want to have a nice, peaceful period going into the midterms so that we can hold on to the House and hold on to the Senate. I want all those things, Nick. And I want to know what it is. I'll get into the minutia once I know what the minutia is. But based upon what

0: is our national correspondent. I'm talking about Rory O'Neill, tallest man in journalism, Rhode Island's favorite son, but also multi-award-winning journalist, joins us now live. Good morning, sir.
1: Jim, that introduction is longer than the memorandum of understanding. But all right, let's go.
0: It might be. But it's it's got all the details. It's everything else. You can't have a nuclear bomb. I got to make that clear. You cannot have a... I know that you want one. You can't have one. And well, you've got to allow people on the east coast of Florida to make it through intercoastal waterway. You cannot block anyone in that.
1: No guarantees about I-4, and anyone that knows.
0: Yes. All right, so listen. We could talk about Iran and oil prices, but this really intrigued me.
1: Ooh.
0: Does America need more religion? Now, listen, I know you were raised a fine Irish Catholic young man, and and what was the name of that that institution you attended?
1: Bishop Hendricken High School.
0: Bishop Hendricken High School. Now, I want you to draw on all of that and explain
1: Shout out to St. Veronica's. Used to be a little chill. Used to be a summer chapel back in the day in Narragansett.
0: Yeah.
1: But the population grew so much, they actually had to make it a full-on building, like 15 years ago, but still. I always remember it as like this little cinder block building that was with a drop ceiling and sort of just, and no air conditioning, no fans, no heat. But now it's the real deal. Well, it was only open 5 months a year.
0: Yeah, we had that. I forgot what it was called in Mashpee. It's now the Children's Museum. It was one of those metal steel buildings that was put up, now we have Christ the King, so a big, big parish.
1: Of course you do. Can you look down on him? Okay, from your throne?
0: We're not in New Seabury. We're in little old Papanasset, okay? We're not in New Seabury. So do we need more religion there, Father O'Neill?
1: Here's the thing. According to this Gallup survey, 65% of Americans say it would be positive for society if more Americans were religious. Getting 65% to agree these days on anything is actually pretty remarkable. But actually, that number is down from 75% when Gallup asked the question back in 2013.
0: Wow.
1: Yep. Jeez. So 65% say more religion, good for society. 22% say the opposite is true. 39% of U.S. adults say that religion is increasing its influence on American life these days.

0: Okay. I mean, listen.
1: And that began after the 2024 elections.
0: Now, here's the thing. John Adams, you know, Massachusetts' own John Adams, second president, he said, look, if we create this government, you know, it has to be run and enjoyed and participated in by religious and moral people. He said it doesn't work if you don't have faith and morals. This system doesn't work because people need to restrain themselves with all the freedom they have. And I think that's what he was alluding to. I don't know. Well, that's very...
1: Restrain themselves with the freedom they have. All right.
0: Yeah. Listen... You know, if you look at the Communist Manifesto, it's just words. It doesn't mean anything. You don't get all that stuff. It's just words on a piece of paper. And with the Declaration of Independence, the Constitution, it's just words on a paper. You have to live up to it. And he said that faith and good moral structure helps people to live up to that. Versus, I know at the time he didn't know it, but versus the godless commies, you know, the red menace.
1: Did you find another copy of the Communist Manifesto downstairs in the servants' quarters? That's my real question.
0: They're gonna revolt. Right. Yeah, the people control the means of production. Yep, all of that. Yeah, yeah. I got it. No. I don't have any servants. I'll go to my grave saying that. I'd like to have some, Rory, but I don't have any.
1: I think your producer would say he's sort of your token servant.
0: He runs the show here. El Luco, he runs the show. He's the captain of the ship.
2: That's right.
0: Thank you.
2: Well, I am kind of a servant, too, just a little bit.
0: He's not really, you know what he's more like? Adult supervision for me, Rory.
2: That's probably more accurate.
0: Yeah, it's not a servant. It's adult supervision for Jim. You know, don't touch that, Jim. Don't put that in your mouth, okay?
2: Don't put this over the air.
0: Yeah, don't put this over the air. But anyway, we're out of time, Rory. And we will talk with you tomorrow. We're going to talk space tomorrow.
1: All right, looking forward to it.
0: The final frontier. All right, thank you, sir.
1: Thanks.
0: Rory O'Neill, everybody. When we come back, you got to hear this, okay? It's about the trans community. They want to tell me how to be a man. And also, Democrats, they're right out there saying, and I've got the receipts, they don't like the First Amendment. And finally, violence at UFC, like what was going to happen?
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0: the violence coming from, everybody? Where's all the violence coming from? It's coming from the left. Now we just found out about this plot against the UFC event on Sunday night at the White House. And thank God a mother had a dose of conscience, heard her son, who had just graduated from high school, and took $3,000 of his graduation money and put it toward a plot. And again, J.D. Vance said he doesn't know how well developed this plot was. But here's what they wanted to do. Fly drones into buildings around the White House. The drones would have bombs inside, hit the buildings, cause explosions, create panic. The area would have to be evacuated. There were 80,000 people on the ellipse watching. The ellipse is across from the White House, kind of connects it to the National Mall. There were about 80,000 people there watching giant screens of the UFC fight. Okay, so they'd all start running out of there. And the plotters allegedly wanted to get them into a certain area, what you would call a kill zone or a turkey shoot, and then have people who were sharpshooters, snipers, taking them out. Great. Lovely. What were these guys? Extreme leftists. They had Trump derangement syndrome. They were lefties. How many more times do we have to see this? Oh, by the way, Sean Penn is making a movie about January 6th. Probably will come out just in time for the 2028 election. Yeah, he's making a movie about January 6th. I don't know what stage it's at now, but I just read that last night. Yeah, January 6th, January 6th, January 6th. Meanwhile, three attempts on the president's life, maybe more. Charlie Kirk killed. We just had a whole bunch of people indicted in Minnesota, Antifa people, for the attacks on ICE out there. Charlie Kirk got killed. All the left laughed at it. You know, they get upset that some UFC fighter called Michelle Obama a man, and yet the things they say about Trump and others and the First Lady are disgusting. They laughed. They mock the murder of Charlie Kirk. Oh, and then there was an attempt on Erica Kirk's life. An individual had been arrested. Let me see. Just last month, Jacob Wensky, a 26-year-old, he was making terrorist threats against Erica Kirk and was plotting, allegedly, to kill her. This is what we call, in the New York Post properly quotes it, assassination culture and anti-Christian extremism. These are the things fueling this within the left. The Democrat Party, I'm sorry, Antifa? The Democrat Party has not disowned Antifa. And these guys who were going to do the UFC thing, they were Antifa. The individuals who were arrested just within the past few days were Antifa. Do I need to go further? Look what they did after October 7th, Antifa, to anyone who was Jewish. Yeah. And by the way, the Boulder School District in Colorado is being sued by a Jewish student who said for 2 years the school system did nothing to protect him and other Jewish students from a hostile environment. The Anti-Defamation League, who has kind of gone lefty, but even they're getting on board with this one and saying, yeah, Jewish student being abused by others. Speaking of Nazis, Southern Poverty Law Center, you know them, and they're in trouble for funding hate. They're kind of like trying to make sure hate is well funded so they'll be able to ask for funds from people so they can combat hate. Wait till you hear this latest thing. A superseding indictment of the organization by the Justice Department. You know, they're already still under indictment. They're already under indictment for funding hate groups. Now we learn that an unnamed employee who is, I guess, an officer in the Southern Poverty Law Center, funneled $1.2 million to a neo-Nazi group, which happens to be headed by, are you ready for this? Her lover. Yes, that is in this. So, right. Her lover. Again, back to Minnesota, where there are 15 Antifa members, anti-ICE protesters, who violently attacked ICE and law enforcement. Yeah. The organization is called Direct Action Minnesota. It is an Antifa-linked organization. Where's all the violence coming from, folks? Wake up. I'm sick and tired of hearing, January 6th. Yeah, one person was killed on January 6th. Ashley Babbitt, a veteran. She was shot in the neck by a plainclothes Capitol Police officer who had a history of problems, but he wasn't charged with anything in relation to this. Now let's talk about the attack on the First Amendment. I found this montage. It was put together by a group called The Maze. You'll recognize some of the voices. Oh, and by the way, Sheldon only White in the house. Sheldon Whitehouse is the last person you'll hear in this. Listen to them talking about the First Amendment. As we approach the 250th anniversary of the creation of this greatest nation the world has ever known.
1: Count should be suspended. The privilege of using those words in that way should probably be taken from him.
2: There's no guarantee to free speech on misinformation or hate speech, and especially around our democracy.
3: No right given to the people of the United States is absolute, and that includes the right to free speech. We are simply trying to create factually correct information to prevent harm to people.
1: You shouldn't be banned from one platform and not others providing misinformation out there.
2: The First Amendment is not absolute. It does not protect any single thing anyone says. And what this committee has been trying to do for the last year and a half is to chill the federal government from monitoring what is going on social media.
4: There are Americans who are engaged in this kind of propaganda. And whether they should be civilly or even in some cases criminally charged is something that would be a better deterrent.
5: This is a matter of corporate responsibility. Twitter should be held accountable and shut down that site. It is a matter of safety and corporate accountability.
6: I strongly believe that Section 230 has long outlived its use, and it is now a real vessel for evil that needs to come to an end. The laws that Section 230 protects these big platforms from are very often laws that go back to the common law of England.
0: Section 230. Thank you, Senator Sheldon Only White's in the House, U.S. Senator, Rhode Island. Section 2. That's the section in the Act, Communications Act, that said, okay, you can't be held liable as a social media site if somebody says something libelous or slanderous on that site. Now, that's different than if you're a publisher or somebody like me. If I repeat in this show something that is libelous or slanderous, or allow someone to say it, really, on the show, I'm held accountable because I basically published it. But social media is and things on the internet, it's different the way the law works.
7: And Sheldon Whitehouse says that needs to be changed.
0: He's really got to do something about that. He really has to. Speaking as someone who has a lisp that you can still hear once in a while, I went through what you need to go through because it was important to my profession to get rid of it. Maybe he could do that because it's important to his profession. No, he's too busy going to the all-white beach club where his wife is, you know, now the shareholder in the club. He's just a guest. No, but did you hear all of that? Yeah. They're attacking the First Amendment. They are attacking the First Amendment. Democrats. You heard him. Hillary's in there. Tim Walz. Kamala Harris. They're all in there. Ginger Jen Psaki. They're all in there attacking the First Amendment. Okay. We're going to talk with Mike Armstrong right after the top of the hour. Gentlemen, if you want to know what it means to be masculine, ask a transgender man. A transgender man.
7: When was the last time you woke up actually feeling rested or got through the day without feeling stressed out? Yeah, over 50% of adults say they'd feel better if they got more sleep, and stress is often the biggest barrier. 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
18: We shall never surrender.
0: Welcome back, everybody. All right. Yeah, the trans men are helping us to understand what it means to be a man. I'm not making this stuff up. There's a celebrity trans man who wants to explain to us. I'll get to that in a minute. Plus, we'll get to the Iran deal. It's interesting. Remember this. Barack Obama said, well, this deal's just like mine. No big difference. Oh, but then other Democrats are saying this is the worst deal possible. Which is it, Dems? I mean, right, when you're Trump deranged, it doesn't matter. As long as Trump bad, as long as you're Trump bad, it's okay, right? Oh, and by the way, who's committing all the violence? Let me see, we just had indicted yesterday 15 Antifa members for violent activity toward law enforcement during the whole ICE crackdown in Minnesota. We got a bunch of Antifa guys who were just arrested. They were going to stage this elaborate drone bombing and sniper fire attack on the UFC event at the White House. Yeah, we got that. That's nice. We got Dems attacking the First Amendment. We've got J.D. Vance doing a bang-up job out there. I'll play you some of that. Defending himself on The View against, you know, really low intelligence people like Whoopi Goldberg. And Jessica Tarloff on The Five, basically saying, all right, you've got all this information that's been leaked or it's being put out by Iran propaganda and Iran propaganda proxies, including the mainstream media in the United States. Right. And you don't really know what the deal is. And he did a good job of schooling Jessica Tarloff. But speaking of the Iran deal, and we'll get to the trans thing first after this, Les from Pawtucket wants to talk about the Iran deal. Hello, Les. How are you?
19: Yeah, good morning, Jim. I'm great. How are you this morning?
0: I'm very good, thank you. I'm very, very good.
19: Okay. All right, now that we're done with the pleasantries, I actually, this sort of really is an attack on J.D. Vance, because there is something that he said that really goes against the grain of what I really believe and I think is really truth. He said that all wars end with a negotiation.
0: Yeah.
19: And he said the Second World War ended with a negotiation. And that's not true at all. The Second World War ended when Patton was taken away from his cardboard army up in a different part of of England that was a fake to the Germans. They thought even we would be attacking at a different place.
0: Right.
19: Because Patton was up there. And Patton was given control of the army and the battle.
0: No, I understand that. It was the Germans. Yeah. The Germans were convinced that Patton was going to lead the invasion. Yeah. They put him up there. They had blow up tanks, everything. And he just sat there. And the longer he sat there, the more the Germans thought this thing at Normandy is nothing. But you got to get to the point of what you mean. Yeah. Let me ask you this, Les. Why are you getting hung up on what J.D. Vance said about this? Technically, he is correct. They sat down. There was a negotiation. We determined how Italy was going to, how Italy and how Germany were going to conduct themselves in the post-war world. I mean, that's what we did.
19: But that was after Hitler had offed himself because he knew he lost the war. We won the war first.
0: Right.
19: Then the negotiations took place.
0: Well, what makes you think we haven't won the war with Iran if all comes together? What makes you think we haven't won the war?
19: Because when we go to the enemy hat in hand, waving a white flag...
0: Well, wait a minute. Les, you're doing it again. Why do you think we're going to the enemy hat in hand? This is something I brought up earlier, like these, will you wait and see what the deal is? We don't know what the deal is, Les.
19: I know we don't, and that's the problem.
0: Okay, it's not a problem if diplomatically, Les, it's not a problem if diplomatically the details can't be released yet until it's signed. I don't understand the lack of patience with this and the lack of faith in the administration to give us a good deal.
19: Because I've always said that you have to win a war first, and then you negotiate
0: okay.
19: the end of it.
0: Okay.
19: I think Trump is doing this as a script, and the script isn't working.
0: All right, Les, I'm just going to have to leave it there with you because, I've really been frustrated with a lot of the, this is terrible, this is over, it's a mistake, it's this and that. It sounds like a Democrat to me, Les. When we have tangible things that we can point to, then I think it's time for that discussion. We don't have any tangible things right now, Les, to point to. And the question of whether or not the war was won, we'll have to wait and see. I would say, based upon the way that Iran is right now, they've been decimated. Their ability to make war has been decimated. Can they make aggravation? Can they make terrorist acts? Yes. Can they make war? No. They can't make war. They don't have anything to make war with. That's kind of, you've lost. They're out of resources. But I just want to leave it with you, Les, like that. Until we know more. But I appreciate your call. Thank you. All right, let's go to... maybe this is a good time to play this again. I'll get to the trans thing. Here's Jessica Tarlov questioning J.D. Vance and his responses.
20: This report last night was meaningful, where they said that CIA Director Ratcliffe, Rubio and Hegseth, based on American intelligence, were doubting the kind of results they thought we could get out of this deal. So
21: Jessica, let me address a couple of things, because I think you're making the same mistake, unfortunately, that a lot of the Iranian propagandists make when they talk about this.
20: Like
21: which
20: the
21: is
20: Wall Street Journal?
21: They talk about the benefits to the Iranians without any of the things the Iranians would have to give up and have to change in order to get those benefits. So you mentioned a $300 billion fund. I got to be very clear about this. Not a single cent of American money under any circumstance, no matter what the Iranians do, goes to Iran. Not a single cent of American money.
20: But they get other money.
21: Well, here's what this says. This says, for example, let's say that the United Arab Emirates, who have been a great ally, let's say they want to invest in a power plant in Iran. What this deal provides is that if the Iranians have done everything we require them to do, then we will allow the United Arab Emirates to do that, because they can't do that right now without American approval. So we're fundamentally saying, if the Iranians transform how they interact with the world, we will transform how the world economy interacts with Iran. But if they don't do any of that stuff, they don't get any of these benefits. So I think all the Democrats who are saying, well, the Iranians get all these things, they don't get anything unless the total... unless there's been a complete transformation of how Iran interacts with the world, that would be a huge win for America. And to Jesse's point, if they don't do any of these things, we don't give them anything, they don't receive anything, their nuclear program is still destroyed, their military is still destroyed, their missile program and industrial base is still destroyed. We fundamentally have transformed the Middle East, whether they comply or not. This is just icing on the cake, assuming they do all the right things.
20: Can I just take a look? And then please. Obviously it goes to Greg. So I guess two things. One, there's already been reporting that the Qataris have been paying off the Iranians
21: I've seen the report, by the way, and we have a great relationship with the Qataris.
20: And it's just no money has exchanged hands. Iran has not gotten a single dollar from any Gulf partners. And again, lots of criticism from the Republican side of this as well. It is a bipartisan concern.
21: Well, I think, look, some of the criticism comes from the fact that if Donald Trump were elected the supreme leader of Iran, the Democrats would still say that the United States had lost this.
0: Yeah, I mean, this is where I'm coming from. I mean, that's one of the most senior people answering the questions about what this will be. I don't picture J.D. Vance as being the kind of guy who would go out there and say, hey, this is what the deal's going to be, and then be proven wrong. He's saying no money has exchanged hands. All of these things that you're seeing that have been leaked about the Iranians are going to get this, the Iranians are going to get that. Well, unlike what Barack Obama did. They don't get it unless they live up to certain standards. That's it. Trump's not going in there with a couple of pallets of cash and dropping it on the runway like Barack Obama did. That's not the deal. That is not the deal. This could fundamentally, completely realign the Middle East, one of the biggest pains in the ass the world has had since 1947. Completely realign it. And get most of the Arab nations to make nice with Israel. More on this, but I got to tell you the trans story. You just got to hear it. You're listening to the Jim Polito Show, and you are not alone.
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24: Signatures from both leaders. I'm Lee Silicera, Fox News. President Trump and the leader of Iran signing off on the memorandum of understanding that will lead to a ceasefire with Iran and begin nuclear talks.
25: It will end the naval blockade, reopen the Strait of Hormuz toll-free for 60 days, so there will be more talks to take place to determine the next steps after that. It calls for Iran to dilute its highly enriched uranium. It would lift sanctions on Iran. The U.S. will help develop, quote, at least $300 billion for the reconstruction and economic development of the Islamic Republic of Iran. And President Trump multiple times in the last several hours reiterated the argument that the money is not coming from the U.S. This agreement will kick off 60 more days of future negotiations that will most notably center on the Strait of Hormuz and, of course, those nuclear negotiations.
24: Fox's Alex Hogan in Tel Aviv. Police in Ohio make another arrest in a mass shooting earlier this month in Toledo that wounded 12 people.
26: Tonight, Taylor was arrested in Columbus and will face 11 counts of felonious assault. U.S. Marshals and Ohio State Police helped detain him. Authorities say video evidence shows Taylor firing into a crowd at a neighborhood festival in Toledo June 6th. An eyewitness also placed Taylor at the scene.
24: Fox's Gernal Scott. Police believe a fight between two rival groups broke out, leading to the gunfire. Taylor will be returned to Toledo to face charges. Tropical Storm Arthur, the first named storm of the Atlantic season, is threatening the Gulf.
27: Arthur's winds are holding at 40 miles an hour, but the worry is the rain, as Arthur could dump as much as 20 inches of rain in some spots, even as it moves inland over Louisiana tonight and eventually Mississippi over the next day.
24: Fox's Evan Brown. Arthur formed as some areas along the Texas coast have already been drenched by heavy storms that caused flooding. 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
29: 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Stacey Keach, Sean Astin, Michael York, and Kristen Bell provide the voices for some of Jesus' notable followers. 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
4: Sentencing for Rex Heuermann, the New York City architect convicted of murdering several women and dumping their bodies on an isolated beach on Long Island.
5: A judge sentenced Heuermann to three consecutive life terms, plus another 100 years for the murders of seven women. He also confessed to the killing of an eighth. The judge called Heuermann disgusting, a small man, despicable, and a coward. Today's sentence follows the plea deal Heuermann accepted in April.
4: Fox's C.B. Cotton, the man accused in the shooting death of United Healthcare CEO Brian Thompson, will use a psychiatric defense at his New York State murder trial.
6: Judge Gregory Caro says Luigi Mangione's attorneys have told him they will attempt to show that their client was suffering from, quote, extreme emotional disturbance at the time of the shooting. If they're successful, Mangione could be sent to a psychiatric treatment facility instead of prison. It comes 2 weeks after a secret hearing was held at the request of the defense. Mangione has pleaded not guilty to state and federal charges in the death of Brian Thompson, the United Healthcare CEO who was on his way to an investor meeting when he was shot in Midtown Manhattan in December 2024. The state trial is set to begin in September, while the federal trial is set for January 2027. In New York City, Tanya J. Powers, Fox News.
4: Voters in Oklahoma reject a bid to raise the state's minimum wage to $15 an hour.
7: State Question 832 would have amended Oklahoma's Minimum Wage Act to increase it gradually with a goal of $15 per hour by 2029. Many workers spoke in favor of the state question, with several small businesses saying that they were concerned how the minimum wage increase might impact them as well as jobs. Ultimately, voters Tuesday had their say, rejecting SQ 832, with the state chamber saying that voters chose to protect economic momentum at one of Oklahoma's greatest competitive advantages.
8: 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Yeah, over 50% of adults say they'd feel better if they got more sleep, and stress is often the biggest barrier. 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
9: Showers and a thunderstorm possible for Thursday. More humid too, the high in the low 80s. Sunny for Friday, the high 80 to 85.

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8: Agreement signed. I'm Sue Guzman, Fox News. President Trump has signed a memorandum of understanding with Iran to end the months-long conflict.
9: President Trump signed the memorandum of understanding during a G7 dinner in Paris ahead of a planned signing ceremony Friday. The agreement requires Iran to open up the Strait of Hormuz for toll-free transit and lifts the U.S. naval blockade.
10: Then it's a memorandum of understanding. If it doesn't get done in 60 days, that's all right. We go back to bombing. You know, I don't want to do that because it's so good.
9: President Trump says the U.S. is not providing money to Iran, though the agreement does require waiving sanctions on Iran's oil exports. With the MOU signed, negotiations now begin on a process for downgrading Iran's highly enriched uranium. In Washington, Jared Halpern, Fox News.
8: Meanwhile, the Prime Minister of Pakistan on X says the MOU goes into effect immediately, with Iran opening the Strait of Hormuz and the U.S. lifting the naval blockade. Democrat U.S. Senator Jeanne Shaheen accused President Trump of offering Iran, quote, concession after concession for next to nothing in return. President Trump abruptly canceling the Senate hearing on Jay Clayton's nomination Wednesday to serve as Director of National Intelligence, hoping to spur Congress to take up renewal of the Foreign Intelligence Surveillance Act that expired Friday.
11: The president says he wants FISA renewed, but he won't sign off on that without the Save America Act, which, among other things, would require voter ID for federal elections. Meantime, Democrats held an unsanctioned hearing at the site of those fiery ICE protests at a facility in New Jersey where their disdain of ICE was on full display. DHS continues to deny claims of unsafe conditions or mistreatment of detainees at Delaney Hall and anywhere else around the country.
8: Fox's Kevin Cork reporting. 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
12: Stay on top of the latest forecast with America's Weather Team in the palm of your hands.
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8: Tropical Cyclone Arthur, the first named storm of the 2026 Atlantic hurricane season, made landfall on the Texas Gulf Coast Wednesday morning, bringing lots of rainfall and the threat of flooding to the area. Fox 26 Houston's McKenna Earnhardt is in Clute, Texas with the conditions there.
16: I am in Clute, Texas, where Clute saw a little over 8 inches of rain in just about 2 hours. And the result of that, it's this. Driving around, my photographer and I, we did see some slight flooded roadways. Cars still able to pass through, though. Only about an inch of water. And the problem was the ditches fill up with water and those flow into the parking lots and onto the roadways. It's really not that deep. I walked in it and it's about up to my ankles, so it's not too bad anymore. It's slowly going down.
8: The National Weather Service has placed parts of the Texas Gulf Coast in a level 2 of 4 flood threat, at least until the morning. Sentencing for the Gilgo Beach, Long Island serial killer. Here's Fox's Tanya J. Powers.
17: Decades after killing multiple women on New York's Long Island, 62-year-old Rex Huerman was sentenced to life in prison without parole for his crimes. He admitted to killing 8 women, the remains of most of them found between 1993 and 2011. The killings went unsolved until DNA matched from a pizza crust Huerman discarded in a Manhattan trash can led to his arrest in 2023. During the sentencing hearing, victims' family members read impact statements, with one saying, quote, "I hope you suffer," recounting getting a taunting phone call from Huerman days after her sister had disappeared. In April, he pleaded guilty, working out a plea deal for the sentence he was given. In New York City, Tanya J. Powers, Fox News.
8: A teenager who was thrown to the ground after a Central Park carriage horse bolted from its driver Wednesday afternoon has died. The NYPD says that the 18-year-old was in the carriage with 3 other passengers when that accident occurred. There's an investigation now underway. I'm Sue Guzman. This is Fox News.
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0: 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The forecast from the Al's Oil of Shrewsbury Weather Center.
27: Partly cloudy showers overnight, the low temperature around 55. Showers and a thunderstorm possible for Thursday. More humid too, the high in the low 80s. Sunny for Friday, the high 80 to 85.

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got to tell you right now, we're almost live. Full disclosure, full transparency. What was that all about, James Brown? But we've got a lot on the docket today. And please cut me some slack.

0: everybody. Yeah, good morning. Happy Thursday. Now, look, you just gotta cut me a little slack here. We do have to go to a funeral today, and it's out of state. And instead of dragging poor Danny in, there's so many things that I wanted to get done. And they can all fit into this show, and they're things that we run out of time for and everything else. So I think you're really going to enjoy the show. Of course, you're going to have all your news, and you're going to have all your traffic and your weather and everything else. No, we won't have Tommy B today. I am sorry. Tommy B will not be here. But don't worry. And tomorrow, as you know, is Juneteenth. And I'm going to talk to you about that tomorrow. I'm not taking Juneteenth off. I will be back here live tomorrow morning. I'm not taking it off. El Luco is, and I don't blame him. The kid needs a day, and good for him. And he goes with my blessings. We will have technical people backing me up tomorrow. I will have adult supervision. I just won't have on the air adult supervision that's usually provided by El Luco. So there you have it. All right. Now, let's get into some stuff I want to talk about. And you've heard this theme running throughout the show. And it's getting a little better. It's starting to pick up. The 250th anniversary of this country. We are preparing to celebrate it. And yes, there is some excitement coming up around it. And yes, some businesses are getting involved. You know, it's Pride Month, and every business trips over themselves to put the rainbow into their logo online and everything else. Although I have found fewer are doing it now, and part of it is kind of the militancy of the left and the LGBTQ plus community. You know, there are those in the community, just like, shall I say, run-of-the-mill and average gay, lesbian, bisexual people. And they're kind of, I mean, some of them are all in for this stuff. And then others are saying, you guys are really bringing a lot of negative attention on us and you're being intolerant. They're afraid to come. Some of them are afraid to come out and say it, but others are not afraid to come out and say it. But anyway, you know, that's getting less attention, but it's still getting a lot of attention. And what about the 250th anniversary of this country? It's not, we haven't had as much excitement as we did in 1976. And even though I was a little shaver back then, I do remember it. And yes, you're going to say, Jim, as a kid, you're remembering more of the excitement because it was probably discussed in school and things. And yeah. And where is it now with kids? How about that survey that was just done that found, what, 90% of Republicans are proud of their country, only 29% of Democrats are? And it's all because silliness or the actual illness of Trump derangement syndrome. Yeah, they have Trump derangement syndrome, so you can't celebrate the country because Trump is in charge. You'd be celebrating him. Now, let me just explain to you. If in this studio right now, if Joe Biden walked in, now he's no longer president, but he was president, I would stand up and I would shake his hand and I would say, good morning, Mr. President. Of course, he wouldn't know where he was, but, you know, that's okay. He still needs to be afforded the respect. I met Bill Clinton on Martha's Vineyard, on my 40th birthday. He happened to be there going into a bookstore. And by the way, his birthday is my birthday. And I shook his hand and said, Mr. President. Now, people were calling him Bill and all that. I said, good afternoon, Mr. President. Shook his hand. Talked to him politely. Yeah, I'll take him over Biden, but either way, you have respect for the office. Now, they don't have respect for the office unless it's going their way. They won't do it. And that's why there hasn't been as much excitement. And on top of why there hasn't been as much excitement is that we're not teaching kids to be excited about it. We're not instilling in kids the sense that you live in the greatest nation in the world. I mean, come on, have you seen everybody, the around World Cup fans coming here and saying, wow, this America is great? Yeah. We're actually going to talk later this morning with Rory O'Neill about some Germans who are like crazy excited about the country, and they're just they came here for the games, and they're riding around the country just to experience the U.S. They decided to stay a little longer, and they're getting all this attention online. It's kind of funny, but anyway, we've got all these folks, and Democrats won't do it. They won't celebrate it. It's crazy. There are things that used to be universal, and one of them was being patriotic and celebrating our country. You know, there used to be universal things like support for Israel because they were a great ally. Now that's drawn along party lines. And you can't celebrate America unless an American is in office. And a Democrat is in office. And even then, I don't think they'd be doing as much. Again, look at the Scots, how proud they are of their country. And I am sure all of those Scots have varying opinions in terms of politics. I bet they do. And I would stand shoulder to shoulder with somebody who's, you know, a radical lefty if they wanted to celebrate the country. But they don't. They don't want to celebrate the country. We've got foreigners coming over here and telling us how great our country is. And yet, the Dems are saying it's not that great. You know, I always say that the best thing to do is to go to a ceremony where immigrants are being sworn in as citizens. No, I'm not talking about illegals. I'm talking about people who followed the rules, got in line, did everything they were supposed to do, and then, you know, became citizens. And then talk with some of them. And they'll tell you why they wanted to come here and what this country means to them. And by the way, they had to take a test that most Americans would fail. I used to, as a reporter, every once in a while, like on a holiday, like 4th of July or whatever, if I had to work, go around and do that test. Ask a question. And ask the questions that are on that test. And I've helped people study for that test who have become citizens. But go to that and find out from them. And they'll tell you how amazing this is. And that's why we need immigrants, legal immigrants to this country, because they let us know just how lucky we are, most of us who were, you know, listening to this show, who were probably born here. I know I have in the audience a lot of people who weren't born here, but I'm saying for the majority of people who were born here, you need a reminder every once in a while. It's kind of like when you're looking down at your phone and you're in the car and you look up and just enough time to slam on the brakes and go, oof, and you tell yourself, wow, am I lucky? And then you remember for a while, don't look at your phone. Well, it's like that when you meet immigrants and you go, wow, am I lucky? And then you feel the gratitude for a while. But then you need a booster shot. Okay, look, let's get and have some fun. My friends from Cardi's obviously want to have some fun. We're going to do it, so don't go anywhere. You're listening to the Jim Polito Show. Jimmy V, get on the Peloton.
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Welcome back, Worm Catchers, as we open the national calendar this Thursday, June 18th, 2026, and today is National Dump the Pump Day. Well, wait a minute. Hold on. It's got nothing to do with the price of gas. And, wow, it's great, and it's coming down. Thank you. But National Pump

0: All right, I'm gonna give you this one. It's National Wanna Get Away Day. That's better. Oh, you might burn some carbon doing that. Well, the folks at Southwest Airlines in 2021 founded National Wanna Get Away Day to commemorate the airline's 50th anniversary. Now, on their 55th, they are repeating it. They want everybody to make everything seem a little bit closer. And they want to give freedom to people to get away whenever they want. Now, in 1996, Southwest coined the phrase "want to get away" to highlight the company's expansion. The phrase also creates humorous moments relevant to its customers within its marketing, as "want to get away" has become an iconic and recognized expression of the brand. And, you know, they are, well, they have changed now. What's interesting is that, you know, they used to be, it was considered budget. They didn't charge for luggage like everybody else was doing. You didn't get a seat assignment. You know, it was kind of like a cattle call. They're changing all of that. And I wonder if with that, they lose some of their identity. One of the things I always liked about Southwest Airlines was that they didn't take themselves seriously. It was kind of fun. And I do like that. But anyway, want to get away? Listen, getting away doesn't necessarily have to mean jumping on an airplane. You can get away in a lot of different ways. Not to make a little alliteration there and be repetitious, but you can get away in a lot of different ways. And I've said in this 250th anniversary of the country, there's so much history around us, especially in New England, regarding the birth of this nation. I mean, yesterday was Bunker Hill Day, right? Think about that. What was that all about? When was the last time you went to Bunker Hill? Have you never been to Bunker Hill? Yes, I know it was really Breed's Hill, but Bunker Hill. Yeah. Why not go there? All right. And finally today, it is National Go Fishing Day, which isn't a bad idea. Although the folks from PETA may say it's cruel to the fish, you know, to catch, even if you're catching and releasing. I don't know. But I have not been fishing in a long time. Do you know the earliest known reference to recreational fishing, I'm not talking about commercial fishing, was published in 1496, like people doing it for more than just sustenance. 1496, doing it just for the fun of it. And I do like it. Yep. Anyway, go fish, not the card game. Go fish today. And that is the national calendar this Thursday, June 18th, 2026. Now, don't go anywhere. We have got the Wayback Machine all fired up and ready to go. But let's invoke the Murphy Clause. And Allison Murphy was mentioned in the show yesterday during the Tommy B segment. She's responsible for this. We started off with National Dump the Pump Day. We went from there to National Wanna Get Away Day. And we wrapped up with National Go Fishing Day. You're listening to the Jim Polito Show.
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14: WDAG. Today is Thursday, June 18th, the 169th day of 2026. For those of you playing along at home, there are 196 days left in this year.
15: Hello out there. Peabody and Sherman here.
16: Hello.
15: Now about this amusing little gadget. It's a time machine. I call it a Wayback. We just set it, turn it on, open the door, and there we are. Or were, really.
14: And we were on this day in 1815, watching as the Battle of Waterloo began in Belgium. Now, the battle would be pivotal in the defeat of Napoleon, but the name of Waterloo would become synonymous with a failure. Like they would say, oh, that was Jim's Waterloo. You know, that's where it comes from. In 1873, Susan B. Anthony was fined $100 for attempting to vote in the 1872 election. The fine was never paid. 1898, Atlantic City, New Jersey, opened their world-famous steel pier. Now, remember, Atlantic City was like a Jersey Shore kind of place for everybody from New York to go, and in that metro area, you know. Like, I know Tommy always talks about Jones Beach on Long Island and all that, but it was a big deal. It was a vacation spot. Then it fell on hard times. And then, of course, they brought the casinos there in the 70s. 1927, the United States Postal Service offered the first postage stamp featuring the name of a living American. The special 10-cent stamp commemorated Charles Lindbergh and his historic flight across the Atlantic Ocean. Now, speaking of historic flights, on the same day, a year later, in 1928, aviator Amelia Earhart became the first woman to fly across the Atlantic Ocean during a flight from Newfoundland to Wales. Pretty amazing, huh? 1940, Winston Churchill's "This Was Their Finest Hour" speech, urging perseverance during the Battle of Britain, was delivered to the British House of Commons. It was all about the efforts to stop the Blitz, what was known as the Blitz, the Blitzkrieg. England, well, let's just say that Goering wasn't able to deliver for Hitler. He was in charge of the Luftwaffe. He was a World War I pilot hero, national hero in Germany, but he wasn't able to deliver. The Brits just didn't give up. And those Spitfires and the Brits being able to track incoming German aircraft, just they had an amazing early warning system. And this is prior to really radar being all that prevalent. It was mostly done by sight and relaying of messages. 1942, Bernard W. Robinson became the first African-American ensign in the United States Navy. 1959, the first telecast is transmitted from England to the U.S. Yeah. 1996, federal prosecutors in California charged Theodore Kaczynski in 4 Unabomber attacks. He was the Unabomber. So, yep. 2013, Russia passes a law banning foreign same-sex couples from adopting children. 2016, speaking of children, Chelsea Clinton welcomed her second child, Aiden Clinton Mezvinsky, with husband Mark Mezvinsky. 2018, then-President Trump ordered the creation of the sixth branch of the U.S. military. It would be known as the Space Force. It's interesting because when Biden came into office and Ginger Jen Psaki was the press secretary, when she was asked about the Space Force, she laughed it off. Oh, that's silly. Then, do you remember the balloon came into the United States from China? They didn't tell us about it. All these things that would have involved a Space Force. Yes, it was more than just regular military. And then the Chinese and the Russians were doing things in outer space, creating satellites that could offensively eliminate other satellites. Yeah, all of a sudden, Space Force became important after she laughed it off. 2020, the U.S. Supreme Court blocked then-President Trump's bid to end the Obama-era Dreamers program. This meant Dreamers could stay in the country to work and go to school. Great. 2020, I'll tell Tommy about this. The world record for the greatest duration of a single lightning flash was 17.1 seconds during a thunderstorm that was over Uruguay and Argentina. Now, this determination was made according to the World Meteorological Organization. I don't know if Paolo Giannini is part of that. No, I do know. He doesn't exist. But anyway, imagine a lightning bolt, 17.1 seconds. In 2023, this was sad, Titan, a submersible operated by OceanGate, imploded with five passengers aboard while on an expedition down to view the wreckage of the Titanic. Pretty bad, folks. Yeah, that was a tough one to have to see and endure. In sports and entertainment news, on this day in 2000, Emmy Award-winning actress Nancy Marchand died just one day before her 72nd birthday. She played Olivia Soprano on The Sopranos, and they actually did kind of, when she died in between seasons, and they had to do an episode where she died, and they kind of used AI and more CG to kind of be able to end it that she had died. But she also played Margaret Pinchon on Lou Grant, that series too. Poor thing. 2011, saxophone legend Clarence Clemons, the big man, died at the age of 69. He was with the E Street Band and Springsteen. 2018, rapper XXXTentacion was shot and killed after being robbed of a Louis Vuitton bag containing $50,000 in cash. 2022, political analyst and commentator Mark Shields died from kidney failure. He was 85. And in 2024, baseball Hall of Famer Willie Mays died at the age of 93 due to heart failure.

0: plane while we search for a better understanding of airlines in-flight snacks. Here is your host, Jim Polito.
1: Thank you, Jim Polito. You're a fine broth of a lad. Okay, wait till you hear this one. Because it's about gut health. But I'm reading in the New York Post about a study that was published earlier this week that claims taking laxatives can help with memory and attention span problems. Now, hold on. Before you say, that's insane, Jim. And, you know, that all that taking a laxative does is exercise where many people actually have their brain. Well, wait, you know that the that our friend Meg Marie O'Rourke at Harmony with Food, she has said, you know, the connection between the gut and the mental state. A lot of people say the gut controls a lot of things, including your sense of well-being. You know, we're learning more and more just about how important the gut microbe environment is. So anyway, this study is just building on a lot of that connection between the gut and the brain. This was researchers from the University of Birmingham and the University of Oxford in the United Kingdom. They conducted a study looking at the effects of prucalopride. That's the generic, but it's a medication prescribed for constitution. Well, they studied people taking that. And 50 patients between 18 and 40 with a history of depressive episodes were recruited to take either a 2 milligram dose of the laxative, the amount used for chronic constipation, or the placebo. And that's how you do a study. You give half the group the drug, you give half the group a pill, but it's not the drug. In both before and after taking the drug, participants took a variety of tests that included a working memory task, an auditory verbal learning and memory task, and a task on attention and processing speed. Now, prucalopride works by gently stimulating bowel movements, but it also activates a serotonin receptor in the gut and brain known as the fourth serotonin receptor. Remember all this stuff? We've talked about it before. Well, according to the researchers, the medication could help an often overlooked effect of depression. They found that the individuals who took the drug not only had better an improvement in the symptoms of depression, but on top of that, their cognitive ability was better. Again, all of this is important. It's all around the connection between our gut and between what's going on upstairs in the brain. All right, let's talk fast food. The most American company, McDonald's, is bringing back the most American offering. Are you ready? It's all about the 250th. McDonald's announced this week it's bringing back its fried apple pie in celebration of America's 250th birthday. I think we discussed this with Rory O'Neill. That thing is like molten lava. I mean, I did used to get them, but you would have to let it cool for about a half an hour. Yeah, the fried apple pie, it's going to be brought back beginning next week. Actually, Tuesday, according to a company press release. The fried apple pie was developed by Lytton Cochran, a McDonald's franchisee based in Tennessee. Did it back in 1968. The fried apple pie was last offered to U.S. customers in 1992 when the fast food franchise replaced it with a baked apple pie. The decision to discontinue the fried apple pie was in response to customer desires and trends in dining. And, you know, I think they realized it's a deep fried apple pie. It contains 220 calories. Its recipe features 100% American-grown apples inside a crispy golden crust that's fried to perfection. That's according to the McDonald's website. Yeah. U.S. customers could buy fried apple pies at the chain only at locations in Hawaii and a single restaurant in Downey, California. So it was eliminated everywhere except for them. Eric Cochran, a McDonald's owner and operator and the grandson of Lytton Cochran, reacted to the fried apple pie returning to the fast food restaurant's menu, said, quote, "There are certain things that just take you back. And the fried apple pie is one of them. It's something that people love and remember from growing up." Wow. That's interesting for the 250. It's nice to see corporations finally getting into the 250th anniversary of our country. Okay, while we're on the topic of fast food, how about this one? A fast food giant has been dethroned. Yeah. No, it's not McDonald's. They were never the fast food giant, the number one, when it came to a customer study. No. Listen to this. It has always been Chick-fil-A. Chick-fil-A topped the annual American Customer Satisfaction Index, the ACSI. They did last year, and they have kind of consistently. Well, this year, they fell to second place. And you're going to say, wait a minute, who is this? What? Well, let me just tell you, the survey is done and was released earlier this week. And is based on about 16,000 surveys of customers that's done via email. And the winner is, now let me just tell you, Chick-fil-A is number two. The winner is Jersey Mike's. Jersey Mike's is, and yeah, I know, we don't have a lot of Jersey Mike's around here. They're here, they just don't have a lot of. But The report and the folks who put together the report said it's the first time in more than a decade that a new chain led the quick service category. The report credited Jersey Mike's with maintaining high customer satisfaction while rapidly expanding its restaurant footprint. Now, I know they are kind of exploding. According to the study, quote, "Jersey Mike's ACSI success is consistent with their business performance, including rapid unit growth, strong customer demand, and a model designed around and throughput and off-premise convenience from high digital pickup usage." Wow. By the way, they were founded in Point Pleasant, New Jersey in 1956. They have 4,000 locations across the U.S., and they are in Canada. And they're best known for their Mike's Way made-to-order subs. These are sandwiches topped with onions, lettuce, tomatoes, oil, vinegar, and spices. Yeah. Boy, that's amazing. Though Chick-fil-A was dethroned for the first time in more than a decade, they said that they are still the number one for chicken. And after Jersey Mike's, Chick-fil-A, then there was Jimmy John's. We got them around here. And, of course, Panda Express. How do you like that? KFC, Papa John's, and Pizza Hut followed, while Domino's, Raising Cane's, Starbucks, and Subway came behind them. Then you get to Burger King, Culver's, Dunkin' Donuts, Little Caesars, and Panera Bread. Ranking near the bottom, Dairy Queen and McDonald's. All right, let's get to the serious stuff. You're listening to the Jim Polito.
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5: Good morning, 6 o'clock. I'm John Babak. Here's what's happening. Vice President J.D. Vance expected to travel to Switzerland on Friday to participate in the ceremonial signing of a memo of understanding with Iran. The president officially signed it last night. More from Fox's Jessica Rosenthal.
6: At the end of the G7 summit, President Trump confirmed Iran will get to sell oil and access a reconstruction fund, but only if they comply with the terms of the deal. The president said other countries will be able to invest in Iran's reconstruction.
7: They've had much more than $1 trillion worth of damage done. They got a long way. They'll be 15 to 20 years to rebuild.
6: The deal calls for an end to all fighting, including between Hezbollah in Lebanon and Israel. Jessica Rosenthal, Fox News.
5: Massachusetts will be spending more than $75 million for a new state-of-the-art highway detection system designed to prevent wrong-way driving crashes.
8: I want every resource, every tool, every technology deployed, used here in Massachusetts on our roadways to prevent and stop wrong-way driving.
5: Governor Healey with reporters, new road markings and an infrared detection system that creates flashing lights and automatically alerts police are being used. It's a similar system to what Connecticut has been using. New graduation requirements have been announced in Massachusetts. The Mass Corps program is centered on more classes to better prepare students for college. John Bon Jovi says he's fully recovered from his vocal cord surgery. He's ready to hit the stage with Bon Jovi next month. The singer, who underwent vocal cord surgery in 2022, told People magazine that his recovery, though, took longer than expected, but he never lost faith. AAA is gas in the nation at $3.99 a gallon this morning. Toronto shut out the Red Sox 3-0. The Yankees beat the White Sox 10-5.
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1: Good morning, everybody. Wink, wink, nudge, nudge. Almost live right now, but please allow me to explain myself. We had a funeral out of state and just had to make it there, so El Luco's here directing everything. He is the captain of the ship, but we are almost live, and if you didn't hear before, we are, but everything is farm fresh, as they like to say. So without further ado, let's get at it.

0: Welcome back, everybody. On this wink, wink, nudge, nudge, almost live day, I have been waiting for a while, really anticipating this interview that I've wanted to do. And not just because this person is my cousin and a dear cousin who I really love, but she did something that most of us say, I'm going to do that. Now, after a career, a great career in healthcare, and now retired, she said, I'm going to write a book. What gets better is she wrote a book, you know, when they say based on a true story, but they, you know, they take some liberties with the story, or like a historical fiction. Well, she did that. And the story really is our shared grandfather. And it's amazing what she did with the story. Joining me now, my cousin and author of the book, The Grafted Hearth, Petra Messina. Good morning.
1: Good morning, Jim. Thank you for having me on your show. I really enjoy your show.
0: Well, thank you. I appreciate that, but I really enjoy what you've done, and I should probably, in full disclosure, let people know that we spent some time together, as you did with many of the rest of the family, with getting the story of Grandpa Francesco Polito together, like getting the outline of his story, coming here 1909, his starting with his birth and all the way up. And then you took that story and you kind of, like what Hollywood does, you kind of made it, you know, a story that's based on a true story, right?
1: Exactly. That's exactly what it is. Historical fiction based on true facts.
0: So The Grafted Hearth is a great name. And why don't you explain The Grafted Hearth? Because this story involves my dad, your mom, how that family came together.
1: Yes. First of all, the title, The Grafted Hearth, I debated with that because it's kind of an unusual, and people didn't understand what it meant. What it is there's a father alone with five children and a woman alone with three daughters. They're both from Sicily. They don't know each other, but they both immigrate with their children to America. And by fate, they come together. And it's a marriage of convenience. They bring the children together, eight children, and that's the graft, the two families blending together to make one strong family and to create a safe home and to provide opportunities for those children. And that's their hearth.
0: It's such a nice way to say it. And grafting, obviously, people know horticultural, you know, you take the branch of one, put it onto the branch of another, and they become one. And of course, a hearth, you know, a family is around the hearth. It's the place that brings life to the family, the kitchen, the cooking, everything else. I thought it was a great way to describe the family because we come from, you and I are descendants of that family that came together. And it really was. Our grandmother was a widow. She married our grandpa, who was a widower. Yeah, it was in the early 20s. It was out of necessity. Nobody was a single parent back then. It was impossible. And they came together and had my dad. He was the only one who was the baby, the combination of both of those families.
1: Exactly. And that was my next point with their union. Your father was Bon Antonio, and that made a total of nine children coming together. And they loved your dad. He was like the pride of the family, and they all made a lot of him and supported him, and he went a long way.
0: Yeah,
1: that'll be in another book. We'll talk about him.
0: We're talking with my cousin Petra Messina, and by the way, the book The Grafted Hearth, I'm going to do a shameless plug here, is available through Amazon. Just put in The Grafted Hearth in the Amazon books, and there it is right there. And it's a great buy because it's only $10.99. It's a paperback, and you're going to see pictures of our family. I mean, even though it's historical fiction, and you're going to see pictures of the actual family, which I was amazed at some of the pictures you were able to pull out.
1: Well, I did get a lot from you, and that was so helpful. And I got to say that you and one of my other cousins, Franny, Polito, both of you were a tremendous help. The stories you had were amazing, and you with the pictures, they just made the book.
0: Well, it's interesting because Franny is the oldest of the cousins in that group, and I'm the youngest of the cousins in that group. It's nice that we were able to kind of be the bookends for your book in some research. What was your purpose, cuz? I started this by saying, I've got two books in my head, and I don't know when I'll ever get around to them, but, and everybody I think listening to this does, and you really got around to it, and you really did an incredible job. This is, for somebody who was never really a writer, this is very professionally written, and a wonderful story.
1: Thank you. I appreciate that. But Our Grandfather was amazing. I wrote it in honor of my grandfather and our grandmothers, the two grandmothers, the one who passed away and the one who joined our grandfather to make this grafted hearth. I wanted to tell the story of their strength, their perseverance, all the harsh realities and the struggles they faced. And what they had in mind was creating this better future for their children. And then second, the nine children. I wanted to honor my aunts and uncles.
0: Yeah.
1: The same fire that was in our grandfather was passed down to his children. And they all developed very successful lives. They had their hardships and their struggles. And also, that fire has been passed down to our generation.
0: Yeah, I think I said to you when we were meeting, you know, we're like a lot of other families of immigrants. We're standing on the shoulders of giants.
1: Exactly, exactly. And I feel very fortunate to have our grandfather and have that story to tell. I'm just very proud to tell it.
0: It's wonderful. The nice ways that you weave the truth of the story, but then you weave in some other stuff. And some of the stuff you weave in is also to cover holes where we don't completely know what happened. We have some information, but we don't completely know what actually happened. And one part of the story that's very interesting, Grandpa Polito was not, as they would say back then, legitimate. We don't know who his father is. And yet, you weaved in a story that's that's an interesting theory that could have worked in a tiny village in Sicily in the 19th century when he was born.
1: I think it had to be either who I put in the book or somebody of importance.
0: Right.
1: That it just couldn't work out. We'll never know.
0: No, but a lot of people have said if there was a child like that and the child was illegitimate, but the father of the child was someone who was important or had a very important position or of stature, that child would be watched over a little bit. Not certainly spoiled, but would be watched over. That's what happened with Leonardo da Vinci, another famous Italian.
1: That
0: he was kind of watched over. He was illegitimate, but he was watched over. And you do a great job of dealing with that. And when we were kids, we didn't know that. It didn't come out till later because that was so shameful. You know, that was, ashamed of.
1: And it was a sore spot with Grandpa. Yeah, he never talked about it.
0: No. Nope.
1: He did go back to Italy and everything was hush-hush, but...
0: Yeah.
1: We respected his privacy.
0: Yeah. I mean, we didn't really come out until he was long gone that it would come out to be widely understood until he was long gone. But I feel kind of bad for him in some respects. And I like the way respectfully you handled it in the story. I feel kind of bad for him because it wasn't that big of a deal and it did kind of hang over him. It didn't get in the way of his success and his hard work, but it did kind of hang over at him. And I bet it was eating away at him.
1: Oh, I think so. And, you know, his life was hard. It was he and his mother, and he just didn't want his children to have the life that and the hardships he had in Sicily. It was very hard for them.
0: Yeah, and I love that you do the story of how he left. I mean, and which is a story we all know, and our cousin Karen would becoming lieutenant governor. I just think back and I'd like to be able to say to him, hey, Grandpa, don't worry about that, about how your life started. He was a short man. He was a tiny acorn, but look at the oak that grew from him. And I wish we could say that to him, you know, and I think the book that you wrote does say that to him.
1: There's a lot that he did, and I think there's a lot more that I don't think we even know about that he did. He was just... So with the ideas, he always had, he was always one step ahead. He was always ready for the next project, and everyone was successful.
0: Yeah, it really was. I mean, he was an entrepreneur. He dug ditches when he first came here, shoveled coal into furnaces and boilers, and just went from there to start a company that still exists today. That all of that stuff that Grandpa did, just amazing. And I think so many people, if they read your book, there's two things I hope they do. One, I got to do this with my family. And the second thing is, though, I hope they get some sense of wow for their own families, especially if they're children of immigrants. And 90% of us are descendants of immigrants. I hope they get the sense of wow. I'm pretty lucky that Grandpa said, hey, I'm going to America. I'm not going to make it here in Sicily. The kids, he had kids, went, left his wife behind, brought her over. Then she dies. I mean, it's heartbreaking.
1: It's heartbreaking. And let me tell you, I shed a lot of tears writing that book. It was very emotional. Very emotional. He loved her so much.
0: Yeah.
1: He was so in love with his wife, and I think that's all he thought about his entire life, but he had to do what he had to do.
0: Yeah.
1: He had to provide for his children, and he did what he had to do.
0: And it wasn't going to happen in Sicily. When we were talking with Kathy, like, her people came from Vieste, and it's a beautiful place, and we went back there and visited it, but it wasn't a beautiful place for them way back then, over 100 years ago, because there was no work. There was nothing. It was beautiful,
1: The salt mines. The salt mines was so, it was a horrible job.
0: Yeah.
1: And most of the people worked there. It was very hard labor.
0: Terrible.
1: And I was going to say, then you have the few rich who profited from everything.
0: Yeah.
1: But the majority were the poor. And it was really sad. Such a divide, a social, even a linguistic divide. The way they spoke, the elite spoke with this beautiful Italian.
0: Yeah.
1: But the Sicilians, it was the harsher tone.
0: Oh, yes.
1: They're Sicilian.
0: That's why when I go back to Italy, they don't understand if I try to say something, and I don't understand what they're saying. And I'm looking forward to going to Sicily one day where people will understand. I've heard people speak in the Sicilian dialect, and it reminds me of our aunts and our uncles. When I hear it, that's like, I know what that sound is. I understand that meter, that tone, that accent. I understand that. If I'm in Rome, I don't hear it. I don't hear it at all.
1: Uh-huh.
0: But when they
1: Sicily is beautiful. You will enjoy it.
0: Well, cuz, this has been great. I am so glad you did this. I hope that you inspire others. And I hope people buy the book, because if you want to know something about the Polito legacy, you've got it there, going back to Francesco.
1: It's all there.
0: Yeah, it's all there. For, as they used to say when a movie would play on TV, it's been modified to fit your screen. But there's some stuff in there that you put in, either to fill holes or to make some little interesting turns in the story. And then other stuff is true, but it's all based on one guy coming here and everything that came after him, including me and Petra, the two of us. It's called The Grafted Heart. Go to Amazon. It's only $10.99 in paperback. It's a great read. You really will enjoy it, and then maybe you'll be inspired. Petra, thank you so much for this. This was a lot of fun, and we're going to have you back when you write your next book.
1: Thank you so much for having
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Welcome back, everybody. On this almost live day, and listen, right after the bottom of the hour, we have an incredible treat. We're going to talk with someone who's not only a prisoner of war camp survivor, somebody who did wear the uniform, but also someone who's turning 100 years old. And it's really an amazing story, and there's a lesson in there for all of us. Speaking of lessons, today is Juneteenth, and you know what Juneteenth is. Now, it was put into place by Joe Biden as kind of a reaction to everything that happened after the death of George Floyd. Now, as a conservative, I've been someone who has always recognized Juneteenth. I always kind of felt it was probably worthy of a holiday. No, I actually did. I don't like the way Joe Biden went about it and all the everything else that came out of the Black Lives Matter scam and you know. But I'm glad it is. I hope people completely understand what it means. And to me, what it means is this. When the founders drafted the Declaration of Independence and the Constitution, they all knew they still had the sin of slavery. And Juneteenth, June 19th, represents the day that what was written in the Declaration of Independence and was written in the Constitution was actually true. Because up until that point, the words didn't reflect everyone. They didn't reflect the African Americans who were here with us, previously slaves, and but finally on June 19th, well, it's when the Union troops arrived in Texas, in Galveston, as a matter of fact, and had to tell the Texans, hey, the war's over, and the North won, and the slaves are free. That day, the final people still in slavery were released. That was it. And I always thought that was an important holiday. Because the dream, the hope of the founding fathers was that we would eventually throw off slavery. And you know, I've told you that Thomas Jefferson, in his first draft of the Declaration of Independence, said we're also going to end slavery, King George III, because you made us adopt slavery because you wanted your cotton and your raw materials and your tobacco, and we didn't have enough people, so send slaves over there. That'll get it, you know, that'll do all the work. We don't have enough colonists. Ben Franklin said, you got to take that out. This needs to be unanimous. And you remember, I mean, Jefferson had slaves for the

0: rest of his life. He wanted everybody to end it. But he also knew that if he freed his slaves and he was still in Virginia, I mean, he'd go bankrupt. So, yes, there's the complexity of it all. But Juneteenth, yeah, I've been recognizing it for decades. Okay, that incredible interview is coming up on this wink, wink, nudge, nudge, almost live day. But you want to stay through the news and you want to hear this. It's a story of survival. It's a story of hope. It's a story of living 100 years, a century. You're listening to the Jim Polito Show. 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
12: Two people from Venezuela have pleaded guilty to charges that they fraudulently received federal food stamp benefits in two different states. Roman Fernandez and Calabra Saniva were connected to the El Primo restaurant in Leominster. Now, prosecutors say the pair stole IDs from Rhode Island and Massachusetts in order to obtain the funding. Then they used that money to stock the restaurant. Massachusetts is not taking part in the Great American Fair that begins June 25th in Washington. The 16-day event at the National Mall is to celebrate the country's 250th anniversary. The governor says it would be too expensive to send crews there. AAA has a new gas report out this morning. Statewide, $4.11 a gallon, $4.20 a gallon, though, in Central Mass. 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
11: The forecast from the Al's Oil of Shrewsbury Weather Center.
12: Cloudy with showers and thunderstorms throughout the day today. Windy, too. The high temperature around 83. Then cloudy with more showers overnight. The low around 60. For Friday, partly sunny skies most of the day. The high 80 to 85.
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0: Welcome back, everybody. Jim Polito here, as I explained earlier, almost live this morning. Wink, wink, nudge, nudge. I got to tell you that I have met many 100-year-old people in my life, but not as amazing as the guy you're going to hear from in a minute. Just truly not as amazing. Now, sadly, some people who are 100 years old, shall I say, don't have a fastball anymore. And as a reporter, you know, you went out and you still did the story. And you, if they really couldn't speak or couldn't speak in a way that, you know, you talked with the loved ones. Well, I'm going right to the source. And this guy has a lesson for us all. Yes, this too was previously recorded. As Warner Wolf used to say, let's go to the tape. You may remember, longtime listeners to this show, we had a segment called Heroes Amongst Us. Actually, former Worcester City manager Mike O'Brien came up with the idea because we're surrounded by heroes. They're all around us. You may walk into the supermarket and not know it. In the 250 years of this country, there have been so many who have answered the call. You know that we honor them at the end of every show. And the Heroes Amongst Us segment had an incredible guest years ago. He was younger then, but right now he is approaching his 100th birthday. He's going to be 100 years old. And he's in the studio with me right now, returning to the studio because we want to honor him for everything he's done. And I want to share with you his amazing story, which included 2 years in a prisoner of war camp. Joining me now, centenarian Joseph Ravezzi. Good morning, Joe.
1: Good morning.
0: Always a pleasure to see you, sir, and you look great.
1: Thank you.
0: How's that 100 feel right now?
1: I don't feel any different than 90. Really, it doesn't. Yeah.
0: Well, that's great. Well, I want to thank Kevin McGovern, my old friend from my Fallon days way back when, for making this possible for us to get together. Joe, first of all, 2 years. So out of these 100 years, two of them were spent in a prisoner of war camp in North Korea. It's amazing for people to hear that now, knowing the current political state in North Korea, which is no different than it was when you were a prisoner of war, correct?
1: Correct.
0: And 2 years, Joe, most people wouldn't survive that. You survived it. And it's almost like, I'm going to say you got even with them all, because you're 100 years old. How did you survive that?
1: I don't know how you do what you have to do. We had guys like me that survived it very well. We got along, you know, we lived every day. And then we had guys that couldn't handle it.
0: Yeah.
1: They just couldn't, you know. Maybe one or two guys died because of it. They just couldn't take it. I guess in all my life, I've handled everything very well. I had no problems with anything. I just did what I had to do. I came from a family of 10 kids. We had tough times and good times.
0: You were born just prior to the crash of the market. Childhood years were in the Depression.
1: Yeah, right.
0: When did you first get into the military? What year was your first foray?
1: Well, I was rejected in World War II, and then I was redrafted 5 years, 4 or 5 years later.
0: And that redraft was obviously for, well, what at the time they were calling the Korean conflict, but it was the Korean War.
1: Exactly.
0: You were rejected for World War II, and then they said, okay, we're going to induct you in Korea. You were inducted into the Army, correct?
1: Right.
0: You went to Korea. How did you get captured? What were the circumstances?
1: The North Koreans had put on a push, so to speak, and we were caught short, so to speak, and that's how I got captured.
0: So they had an offensive. They were able to, actually at that time, take in a lot of prisoners of war. How was the treatment? I've talked to you before about this. It wasn't like the fine food you can get from a Ravezzi restaurant. Let's just put it that way. Yeah. Which, by the way, your family is very well known for. It was not Ravezzi quality food, correct?
1: Correct. Wasn't great food. They gave us what they ate, which wasn't much. You know, they didn't have a lot. They were, I'd have to say that they weren't bad for being the enemy. You know, they treated us okay, never mistreated us.
0: There wasn't any physical abuse?
1: No, there wasn't.
0: The food, you didn't get a lot of the food. You ate what they ate. I remember your weight when you were released from that prison. You were very, very small, weren't you? Do you remember?
1: Yeah.
0: How much did you weigh? Do you remember?
1: I can't. I know at one point in time I was under 100 pounds.
0: Yeah. I remember you telling me that. Yeah, and you're an average size person.
1: Yeah.
0: And you were under 100 pounds. Yeah. I think about what you went through there. And then I see you today, Mr. Ravezzi. And you're 100 years old. You survived it. I mean, you were pretty close to being a walking skeleton at that point. How long did it take you to recover when you got back home?
1: Oh, I can't remember that. I really can't.
0: It's obvious that you did.
1: Yeah.
0: Good Italian food, you think? Did that make the difference?
1: Oh, my God. My mother was a great cook. And you're right about being an Italian food. We had a lot of it.
0: And that made the difference when you got back.
1: I suppose, yeah.
0: Do you ever think back about that? I know that there's a lot of people who've been prisoners of war, and it sticks with them for the rest of their life. I wonder, at 100 years old, do you ever think about it, and does it ever affect how you feel or anything else?
1: Not at all. It doesn't mean a thing.
0: It doesn't.
1: Not a thing.
0: I imagine it must feel like it was a long time ago, but it actually was a long time ago.
1: Yeah, I never really give it much thought. Yeah.
0: You came out of there less than 100 pounds. You were a prisoner of war. I'm sure you kissed the ground when you got back here to the United States.
1: It was all part of living, I guess. It just took one day at a time, and you know, everything turned out okay. You know, I met good people along the way. It treated me well.
0: And you treated a lot of folks well, too. I mean, you have quite a legacy following that. Your family, that name is always equated with fantastic food. I remember seeing you at the Ravezzi's on Main Street when I was much, much younger. That was an incredible place.
1: I didn't realize, you know what? I didn't realize that until many years later.
0: Really?
1: I didn't know who I was, and, you know, I just did what I had to do to make a living.
0: But it was a great restaurant. Your veal was the best. You really knew how to do veal, Mr. Ravezzi.
1: That was one of our specialties, was veal, yeah.
0: I remember working at the firehouse, and the guys, like John Piccolo, Mike Singus, they were cooks there. And they would always look to you like you were the master. Like, oh, yeah, listen, Joe Ravezzi, when it comes to veal, nobody's better than Joe Ravezzi. That's what they used to say. And they thought, this guy really knows how to do it. I mean, you're taking it and you're being so humble about it. What do you say to people like myself, who are younger, you're 100 years old, I know you just said live your life, you know, that's what you got to do. What is the secret?
1: Is there a secret? I don't know. I don't think so. I don't know how to answer that. I like I say, I came from a family of 10 kids. We just had to do whatever we had to do every day, you know, moved along like you're supposed to.
0: It sounds to me almost like the Brits during World War II, they used to just say, carry on. You got to get on with it. You just got to go.
1: Yeah. Well, that's true, yeah.
0: I know that you're humble about the restaurant. I know that, you know, as a prisoner of war, what you had to put up with. But was there ever a time in your life where you said, wow, this is just too much for me to handle?
1: Oh, I just took it in stride. I never, ever thought about it was too much to handle. I never thought about that, really.
0: I take it that you never felt sorry for yourself either with the what you went through being a prisoner of war.
1: No, it's funny you mention that because I never did. I never felt sorry for myself.
0: You didn't?
1: No. I never felt that somebody, that the world owed me a living or the, you know, people owed me anything. Never thought about that.
0: Never did?
1: No.
0: Okay, you're 100 now. What's on the list? What's on the list for new accomplishments from Joe Rovezzi? Or what's
1: on the list?
0: Yeah.
1: What could be on the list? Nothing's on the list. I'm just, like I say, one day or one year at a time. You know, who knows how long. Another month I'll be 100 years old. How many people do you know that are 100? You know what I'm saying?
0: Well, Joe, I'm going to tell you something. I met a lot of people who are 100 because of my former work as a reporter. You meet people. Joe, you're as sharp as a tack. Your physical health, to me, our bodies are a machine, and you know, machines wear out. But when we were walking around before we sat down and you were looking around at the studio, I mean, your physical health is pretty amazing for a guy who's 100 years old and a guy at one time was pretty close to starving to death. You're in great shape.
1: You know, I often think that what is a 100-year-old man supposed to be thinking or doing? I don't know. I just do what you do. Take each day at a time and, you know.
0: I know you've seen a lot change over the course of your lifetime and some amazing history, and you're definitely a survivor, but, I mean, what's the key here? What do you do? What do you give me for advice to make it to 100? What is it that you did that we could duplicate?
1: You know what? I think it's that I came from a large family that we had to do. We had chores to do, things to do. We just took life, however it came to us.
0: Yeah.
1: You know, I don't think that because I'm 100, that, you know, I'm any better than anybody else. I'm the same as everybody.
0: Well, I would say you're better. You're 100. How many of us are going to make it to 100?
1: Who knows? Who knows?
0: Finally, is your advice to everybody really just take it easy? Speaking as someone who had, you are someone who had some serious hardships. What's your advice to everybody else?
1: Well, you're right about that. Take it easy. You know, live your life. I never did anything special or anything like that.
0: I would say you did some special stuff, Joe. Don't be humble. You served the country. You're prisoner of war. You started an amazing business and a heritage that your name is now affiliated with. Great restaurants, good food. You got to take a bow at least for that, Joe. Come on. Don't be that humble.
1: I did what I had to do. I never gave myself credit. You know what I'm saying? Live your life. Live your life.
0: Joe Rovezzi, thank you so much for all this time. You are a hero amongst us, and we're blessed that you allowed us to bring some attention to you. Thank you, Joe.
1: You're welcome.
0: Okay, back here now, and I just want to kind of wrap this up by saying this. I mean, it's amazing to be that humble and to just say, I'm no different than anyone else after such an accomplishment. But, you know, Viktor Frankl wrote this book, Man's Search for Meaning, and he was a psychiatrist. He was in one of the death camps. And he realized that the people who survived had a purpose in life. The people who survived the death camps had a purpose. And then there would be others who would just succumb to the starvation, the disease. And he thought that made the difference for many people. Well, with Joe Rovezzi there, I think the difference is to just take everything in stride. Live your life. Take everything in stride. I think Viktor Frankl would agree with that. And look at him. 100 years old. Next month, he's going to be 100 years old. And, you know, he's an Italian. And Italians, we have a toast. We say cent'anni. Cent'anni. People, depending upon which dialect. Cent'anni. Some people say it like that. But it means, may you live 100 years or 100 years. The other one is cento di questi giorni. And that means 100 of these days, you toast someone on that birthday. Well, look at Joe. He made it. And Joe, to many more.
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0: Chandani or Chandani. Or some of them say Chandan. Yeah, I know. I did it all. That was great to talk with Joe Rovezzi. And he really is a legend in terms of restaurants and cooking and living to 100 and being very healthy. And but also his service to the country. And just it was amazing to talk with him. And that will be podcasted. So you, El Luco will podcast that. Even though I am wink, wink, nudge, nudge, almost live, El Luco will podcast that. And you'll be able to get it if you want to hear it. And yeah, amazing. Okay, speaking of Joe, and I am... I just still, it continues to bother me that right now we're on the cusp of really marking 250 years of this country, of this great experiment, of this nation, and that there are people, because Donald Trump is president, that they don't want anything to do with it. I can't celebrate it. I'm not proud of the country right now. You know what? You're either proud of the country or you're not. That's it. I mean, the system of the country is that we elect people. Get over it, Trump deranged. We elect people. He's president. I was proud of the country when it was Obama and when it was Biden. Despite all of their faults, I was proud of it. You're missing out on a lot. But hey, maybe you don't think this country's all that great. Oh, well. Okay, news is coming up next. Don't go anywhere. You're listening to the Jim Polito Show, and you are not alone.
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4: Good morning, 7 o'clock. I'm John Babak. Here's what's happening. President Trump is praising the U.S.'s agreement with Iran. More from Mark Mayfield.
5: Speaking at the G7 summit in France, Trump said the deal is monumental.
6: We reached an agreement with Iran that achieves everything we set out to accomplish, everything and much more. Ending the current conflict, reopening the Strait of Hormuz.
5: He added that global leaders are thrilled with the agreement. A 14-point memorandum of understanding between the United States and Iran has been signed. The agreement calls for negotiations to continue for 60 days to reach a final agreement to end the war. I'm Mark Mayfield.
4: The Trump administration is warning states they could lose federal unemployment funding if they don't do more to crack down on fraud and waste.
7: The U.S. Labor Department sent letters to all 50 states Wednesday saying weak oversight, outdated technology, and poor identity verification have allowed fraud and improper payments to persist in unemployment programs. Acting Labor Secretary Keith Sonderling says governors are now on notice and could face consequences if problems aren't addressed. The department highlighted concerns in California, Illinois, and New York, while leaders in those states pushed back, arguing the administration is offering few details and overlooking efforts already underway to combat fraud. Federal officials say additional guidance for states expected in the coming weeks. Ted Lindner, Fox News.
4: Massachusetts State Senator Dylan Fernandez has filed legislation aimed at the ticket resale market. Fernandez has authored a bill that would limit the resale of tickets to 110% of the original cost. The bill is similar to one introduced by the Vermont governor earlier this year. It's unclear whether the state legislature will be able to pass that measure this session. In sports, Toronto shut out Boston 3-0. Yankees beat the White Sox 10-5. And more in 60 seconds.
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4: In Ocam, the Energy Facility Siting Board has given preliminary approval to a battery storage facility. Hundreds of residents opposing the project before the board, which is expected to make its decision final sometime next week. A 43-year-old Massachusetts environmental police officer has been suspended after pleading not guilty to charges that he sexually assaulted a stepdaughter that was staying with him at his home. Travis Huard is free on $10,000 bail. And a statewide initiative is being launched to improve highway safety and prevent wrong-way driving. Governor Maura Healey announcing the implementation of a state-of-the-art wrong-way detection and prevention system. The focus will be on over 500 high-risk locations statewide. 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
10: If your ride takes you out on 290 eastbound, it's getting slow from Solomon Pond Road to 495, Route 2 eastbound below the speed limit, Route 13 in Leominster, over to Route 70 in Lancaster. Still a decent ride for you so far this morning if you're traveling on 146 or 190. No problems on 495 near the Pike. The Pike, Routes 9 and 20, delay free. From the Market 32 Price Chopper Traffic Center, I'm Andy Carboni.
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3: The forecast from the Al's Oil of Shrewsbury Weather Center.
11: Good morning, everyone. This is meteorologist Tom Bavacqua. We'll have some showers today, maybe a thunderstorm. High temperatures in the upper 70s for tonight. Chance of early showers or thunderstorms. Our low temperatures will be mostly in the upper 50s. And for tomorrow, becoming mainly sunny, some afternoon clouds. High temperatures again in the upper 70s. And you can get your weather all day long on WTAG.com.
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8: Good morning, everybody. All right, wink, wink, nudge, nudge, almost live. Yeah, I explained it. Yep. But, hey. We've got a lot of things to talk about this morning. A lot of things to talk about. We are going to have Rory O'Neill, actually, coming up next. And Rory O'Neill is going to discuss with us. This is interesting. You know he is the spaceman, right? Rory O'Neill is the spaceman. He is going to join us to talk about this. All these stories converging. Hold on. What NASA is doing. The World Cup, and then Germans visiting America. They're all going to roll into one. They're all going to roll into one. And so, very interesting. Very, very interesting. So, that's going to happen. And absolutely. And we're going to talk with my friends from New England Ballistic Services. And New England Ballistic Services, they have, there's some new ownership there. Steve Dahl has one of his employees Steve is retiring, has bought the business, so I'm going to fill you in on all of that. New England Ballistic Services, just a great organization. All right, but what I wanted to do with this time, since we're almost live, wink, wink, nudge, nudge, is tomorrow I'll be in. It is going to be Juneteenth. And there are many people who are often surprised when they hear me say, I celebrate Juneteenth. I mean, I always recognized it. I always thought it was a good idea for a holiday. And I'm going back decades. If you look at my Facebook today, you'll see me saying, hey, here's the receipts. I have been following Juneteenth for a long, long time. Yep. And Juneteenth is the day that the last of the enslaved people in this country were free. June 19th, 1865, Galveston, Texas. The last number of enslaved people were told on that day. Yeah, the war had already been over. They were told on that day, hey, by the way, guys, you're free. That is because Major General Gordon Granger of the Union Army arrived in Galveston, Texas, which had slaves, and said, hey, war's over. We won. Yep. And the slaves, they're all free. So on that day, when the last slave was freed, the part of the Declaration of Independence that says all men are created and equal, that became true. Even though when they wrote that document, that some of them had slaves. And they knew they had that sin of slavery, and they were going to have to deal with it at some point. They didn't want to do it then because they wanted to be unanimous in the Declaration of Independence, even though Thomas Jefferson, in his first draft of the Declaration of Independence, put in it, we're going to release all the slaves because King George, you, the royalty, put this slavery on us because they wanted production, they wanted cotton, they wanted tobacco, and we didn't have enough people, and so they said, we're going to send slaves there to do all the work. We didn't want it. Now, Jefferson, they had to take it out because Franklin said, look, this needs to be unanimous. Even your own state is going to vote against this. He took it out. And by the way, he didn't go free his slaves right after that. No, he wanted everybody to do it so that from a business perspective, it would be a level playing field in the South. But anyway, okay. So anyway, let's keep going with this. They freed the slaves. That was the day that the promises and the problem of the original sin of this country was removed. Now, it took a long time after this to provide for equality. And just for the record, the Democrats fought it all the way. You know that. I don't need to repeat all of that history there. But that is why decades ago I started following Juneteenth. I started saying, okay, Juneteenth. I get it. When I learned about it in history, and you know history, I'm not an amateur historian. History is a hobby for me. When I heard about Juneteenth, I said it all makes sense. I really frankly think that should have been the holiday as opposed to MLK Day. Not that MLK didn't have a big impact, but I think that should have been the holiday. It is. It's called, some people call it Emancipation Day. Some people call it Black Independence Day, all of that. And unfortunately, Juneteenth has now, though, become a point in when they teach American history that some say, oh, well, yeah, anything before that was bad. So anything that happened before that, we ignore. That's ridiculous. It's truly ridiculous. And it would be a good time for me to remind people, in terms of slavery, many people want you to believe that slavery was simply a creation of white people and, you know, Europeans, and it started around 1619. No. First of all, the word slave, do you know where it comes from? From the Slavic people. You know that region, border of Europe, really, with Asia, the Slavic people. Well, the Muslims were taking slaves and had a big slave trade. They didn't care about your color. They just took you as a slave. And there were many, many slaves from the Slavic area, and that's where we get the term slave. And it has to be remembered that the Brits, they got rid of slavery, their own. They got rid of their own. And the Americans, we got rid of our own. We spilled blood to do it. We ended slavery. Slavery continued in Africa, in North, among tribes, in North Africa, with the Muslims. I mean, it did. Continued for quite a while following that. And there are many people who believe it still continues today when you look at conditions people live under, especially in communist countries. But there is still slavery going on in Muslim nations. Keep that in mind, everybody. And slavery has been around since the dawn of humanity. I didn't say it was a good thing. I'm just saying it's been around since the dawn of humanity. So keep that in mind. But Juneteenth, yes, an important holiday in America. I believe it. Now, it depends. I don't like the way that it got put in place by Joe Biden and, you know, after the George Floyd summer and all of that. But it's an important holiday. And, yeah, there are some people who make it, you know, as I said, don't recognize any history before it. Well, that's a big mistake. Okay. Hey, we do have Rory O'Neill coming up, and wink, wink, nudge, nudge, we're almost live, but we got a lot of great stuff for you, so don't go anywhere. There's plenty here for you. Some interesting stuff that you haven't heard before. You're listening to the Jim Polito Show. Yes, and you.
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0: Yes, I know. Truth in advertising here. Transparency. We're almost live today, but you know what? A guy whose time is very limited gave me a little extra time. I'm talking about multi-award-winning journalist, tallest man in journalism, Rhode Island's favorite son, and our national correspondent, Rory O'Neill. Good morning, sir.
1: Hey there, Jim. Good morning.
0: You're a busy guy, but I'm glad I was able to squeeze some extra time out of you. You know, like it's...
1: Well, do what we can.
0: Yeah, it's gonna cost me...
1: Time and a half.
0: Time and a half for Rory O'Neill. No, but it's something we both enjoy, and it kind of all ties together with this big, beautiful bow. We've got these folks from other countries over here for the World Cup. And, of course, they're discovering Buc-ee's and McDonald's. Well, they have McDonald's over there, but Buc-ee's they don't have over there. But also, they're discovering NASA, one of our favorite places.
1: Yeah, it's really funny. So there's this guy on X. His handle is at FreddyLA7, F-R-E-D-D-Y, and he's gone viral in an incredible way. He and two pals... They're Germans. They flew over. They're going to a bunch of World Cup games. I think they landed in New York, then Washington, and then started driving. And they got to or Atlanta, and they've been through Georgia and Florida. They got to Louisiana. Well, for some reason, they've gone viral. And now celebrities and police departments and federal agencies like NASA started following these guys, offering them all kinds of incredible experiences and the swag to go with it.
0: Yeah.
1: They don't know how they're going to send all this stuff home. It's really funny. But I'm totally jealous because earlier this week, they actually got to go to Johnson Space Center in Houston and with the escort of an astronaut, got to go into that Orion capsule that just went around the moon and came back.
0: That's crazy. That, you know, yeah. That it just, you know what? After all Rory O'Neill has done for these guys. And we get a couple of Germans coming over here. I mean, what have they done for the space program other than Wernher von Braun? You know, I mean, what?
1: Well, right.
0: No, but that is...
1: They're going to take over, yeah.
0: Yeah, but you know what, Rory? I give NASA credit because, you know,
1: right.
0: NASA has always had a very good public relations arm because they have to, because you're asking American taxpayers to spend a lot of money, you know, and all of that. And I think this was great that they decided to tap into these guys for publicity, because, you know, celebrities are going to do it. That's what they do for a living. But to have these guys come, good thinking, NASA.
1: Well, and they are just so fresh-eyed and have such an just an encouraging perspective of everything as they see it, and they experience Waffle House, and they fall in love with Tex-Mex food, and they're going to the Gulf Shore beaches. Unfortunately, there's like a tropical storm developing, but they still seem to have an incredible attitude about it all. Even a company that runs private jets said, hey, we hear you're going to go to this concert in Oklahoma. We'll fly you on a private jet to go see this. And they're going to meet the country singer. And they declined.
0: Really?
1: They declined. They said, no, we want to see America. Thank you very much for the offer, but we want to make the drive and we want to see America. So they're so wholesome, it seems. And look, if this whole thing is fake, I don't care. I'm on board. I'm just going to watch. I've got my blinders on. I'm just enjoying it, even if it is fake.
0: No, I really think it's real. And it is amazing. It has been the Germans the most. You know, I've been reading a lot of

0: Vatican. This is where, you know, I'm stepping on this spot. I'm in the Colosseum. Here's the Eiffel Tower. These guys stepped into something that was out of this world, you know, to make a pun.
1: I mean, there can't be 100 people that have been allowed inside that capsule. I mean, they're still taking it apart and sanitizing it from its trip. So, I mean, look, I got to go inside a space shuttle Atlantis one time. I thought, I thought that was the greatest thing ever. So imagine being three German guys who, by the way, they cover their faces on all their experts.
0: I know.
1: We don't know who they are, which is fun. And now you're getting an astronaut giving you a guided tour of a space capsule. It's crazy.
0: Well, that's going to tell you something about them, because if they were Americans, they'd want their face plastered all over. And let me tell you something. If it was me and I was getting that kind of attention, please, come on.
1: you'd have your duck lips on and everything else. So, yeah, you'd be ready to go.
0: I don't do the duck lips. Come on.
1: Well, but the servant takes the photos. So
0: Yeah, that's right. You know what? It only took 6 minutes and 55 seconds to get for a mention of the servants. Yeah. And now these German guys are going to think I have said all Americans have servants. Well, Jim Polito's got them. They must all have servants, you know. But anyway, well, that, you know, Rory, thank you for sharing that story. That is a great one. And it's, you know, in the 250th anniversary here, just think about it. Right? They invented flying here. And what was it? 66 years later, Rory, we stepped on the moon. That's a pretty outstanding accomplishment.
1: Yeah. I mean, what was it? 1927 to get Lindbergh across the Atlantic. Yeah. And then, 32 years after that to be on the moon. Yeah. It's been a pretty accelerated curve.
0: And it's either today or tomorrow, I think, is Lindbergh's anniversary of doing it. And Amelia Earhart's, because didn't she did it on the same day, a year later. Oh, yeah. You don't want to give the woman credit.
1: He was in May.
0: Oh, he was? Oh, I thought he was. Oh, okay. Well, see, you know, that's why you're here, Rory. That's why you're here.
1: Delete this part.
0: Oh, you're letting everybody know again that we're almost live. Thank you, Rory, for, you know, truth and transparency with Rory.
1: There it is. Hallmark.
0: Right. Well, buddy, I will definitely talk with you tomorrow and look forward to that. And you have a great day.
1: Hey, talk to you soon, Jim. Thanks.
0: Take care. You're listening to the Jim Polito Show. Your news is...
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10: 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I've lost 88 pounds with Awaken 180. I was type 2 diabetic and I was severely overweight. 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

0: I have what El Luco would call two great guys here. You know how El Luco says, great guy. But no, not only are they great guys, they are sponsors, but they offer an incredible service to my listeners. And a lot of you are going to be familiar with it. But hold on. Speaking of the fact that you will be familiar with them, this service that they offer is unique in that these are individuals who will be coming to your house. And I say, I know these guys, and you don't have to have any concerns, and they're really going to make you happy. But unfortunately, one of them may not be going to houses much longer. See, the thing is, he's retiring, and somebody else is taking over. So let me just bring in first my good friend from New England Ballistic Services. Now, I'm going to say the founder and now ex-president or former president, president emeritus. I don't know. How do they refer to, like, you know, former president Steve Dahl. Good morning, Steve. How are you?
1: Great, Jim. How are you?
0: I'm good. Steve, let me just congratulate you on an incredible career with New England Ballistic Services and all that you've done for my listeners and all that you've done for law enforcement. It's really been an incredible career. I really enjoyed talking to people about the work you did with that company that's developing better systems to be able to keep weapons off of commercial flights, you know, not letting them slip through, and the work you did with them, helping them to test their systems. And I thought that was, a lot of my listeners found that to be very, very interesting. But all the other support you do for law enforcement, and then what you do for my listeners, who, if they have a gun and they don't want it anymore, and they don't know where to turn, they just call New England Ballistic Services. And Steve, you've really been there for many of my people.
1: Well, thank you. I've very much enjoyed meeting people, different personalities, the conversations we've had with your listeners about what they want to do and how they got how they accumulated guns in various ways, and it was time to divest themselves and move on, and a lot of great people, and I'm really going to miss meeting all those people, and my good friends in law enforcement that I've met across the state and the region. Probably won't have as much contact with them as I had for the last 16 years, but you know, 16 years is a long time, and it was time to look at the closing chapters of the book, you know?
0: Yeah, no, well, I hope that the new chapters are great. I know you and your lovely wife, Joy, you know, you're going to retire, and you're passing the baton, and that's the reason why we're having you here, is so that people will know who's picking up that baton, and it is somebody who's worked for you, and somebody who's got extensive law enforcement background. The only thing he's got, Steve, that you don't have is, I think he's younger. So I might as well bring the youngster in. He's not that young. But joining us now, the new president of New England Ballistic Services, John Godino. John, how are you?
2: I'm good, Jim. Thank you for having me.
0: Well, it's great. Listen, you've got some big shoes to fill, but Steve tells me that you've already been filling those shoes, and I understand you've already been to some of the homes of some of my listeners.
2: Yes, I have. A lot of the homes we go to reference back to hearing about us from you. So it's definitely a lot of your listeners.
0: Well, I appreciate that, because there are people, you know, Steve was just talking about, you know, people who, you know, maybe they have a collection of firearms, they want to downsize or whatever. But I know you folks also take care of, you know, somebody could have passed away in the home who had the firearms, and the person, the survivor, is saying, yeah, I don't want these. Or you've got somebody who all of a sudden the firearms end up at their house because somebody left them to them. They inherited them. And they say, gee, I don't know. And there are options for people, but sometimes people want the easiest option. And the fact that you guys will go anywhere in New England and do all the paperwork, make it easy for people. I get feedback all the time about New England Ballistic Services, about you folks, and that they were like, Jim, I'm glad I know who the person is who's coming, and you know them, and it makes me comfortable, and they did everything. So, you know, I was happy to finally meet you, John, and spend some time with you, because we really are passing the baton today to you.
2: Yep, absolutely.
0: That's great. John, you've had a lot of experience in law enforcement, and you really understand firearms, not just the mechanics, but everything else, the law associated with it. And I just want you to talk to folks about how easy it is, if they have a firearm, for you to come out. And I know Steve's going to be working with you a little bit until he finally decides he's going to start sleeping late again. I know.
2: Yeah, let's just say I didn't take the key from him.
0: That's good. But you know, what it is like and how easy it is when somebody makes that call to New England Ballistic Services.
2: Yeah, no, it's just exactly that. You just have to call our line. And then they'll reference all of them back to me. They all flow directly to me. You know, you may talk to Jess or Chuck when they answer the phone, but when you tell them what you're looking to do, they'll write it down and hand it to me, or they'll have me pick up the phone if I'm in the office. So you'll talk directly to me. I'll figure out what's going on, and then I'll come out to you.
0: Yeah, and it's great.
2: Try to make it as easy as possible.
0: It's great. What people really appreciate is, you know, there's a lot of paperwork associated with the transfer, and people want to make sure it's done right. They want to make sure it's legal. But they're always impressed with you folks doing it and taking care of it. There is a lot of paperwork, isn't there?
2: There's a lot of paperwork. There's a lot of kind of obscure laws. It's tough waters to navigate. And to be honest, with my experience, there's a lot of police departments and law enforcement officers who aren't even fully aware of all the different nuances of those laws.
0: Wow.
2: So if those folks have problems navigating the extensive list of rules, then you can imagine what your average person or someone who inherits guns kind of have to deal with.
0: Yeah.
2: And that's why, you know, the background and, you know, soaking up Steve's experience and knowledge in firearms and my background with all the laws, we're very sympathetic to that problem, which I just not knowing what to do with this gun or these list of guns.
0: Yeah.
2: So we try and make it as simple as possible, and we take care of every nuance of the process. You know, we'll show up, we'll check your license if you have one. We'll explain how the inheritance works. If you don't, you'll get a receipt, and all the paperwork on the back end with the state and federal government is done here.
0: That's great. That makes
2: you don't have to worry about anything.
0: That makes it so easy for people. But even people who may have a large collection in there, I know you've had some of my listeners who are thinking, all right, I'm going to downsize a little bit of this collection. And you guys come out, you do it all, and everybody that day is handed a check. And I'm like, here you go. Here's the check.
2: Yep, we pay on the spot. The check's never bounced, and we'll take it all away from you right then and there.
0: Yeah, that is convenient. Steve, your experience and, you know, in all those years, you know, for my listeners now listening, I mean, they do have a sense of relief, because sometimes this can seem daunting. Like, how am I going to do this? And how do I? And I'm sure you shared a lot of time with people, and they tell me where you really put their minds at ease.
3: Right. There's a lot of fear and trepidation on the part of some people out there, that because all they hear about are guns are bad, guns are bad, guns will kill you, and there's people out there that don't want to have that sword of Damocles hanging over their head anymore. They have trepidation about taking firearms out of the home and shopping them around. They don't they don't really want to do that. They don't have the knowledge. That's something that's keeping them from divesting themselves of the gun or gun collection.
0: Yeah,
3: is the fear of the law. fear of the unknown, fear of law enforcement, fear that that they're going to be on TV because the ambulance came to your house and the police came with them, and what if they find the guns? Are you going to be on TV getting perp watched?
0: I know,
3: right?
0: Yeah,
3: that's a real fear.
0: I know a lot. That's
3: a lot,
0: and that's why I'm glad you've been able to ease that. And through education, I've been able to let people know, hey, don't panic. You know, you've got a Second Amendment right, and all of this. And hold on. If you want to get rid of that, that's fine. Just call this number. They'll make it easy for you. And it is. It is.
3: 855 gun buys.
0: What?
3: 855 gun buys.
0: Yeah. I was going to do that before we wrapped up. But hey, listen, if you want to.
3: You haven't mentioned 855 gun buys yet?
0: Oh, there we go. Say it again. There we go.
3: You know, it's 855 gun buys.
0: It is. It's 855 gun buys, BUIS. And it's NE Ballistic Services. But guys, I really appreciate this time and really the passing of the baton, because the important thing to me was I wanted people to know, and I know you both did too, that the same tradition continues at New England Ballistic Services, that you will take care of everything for people. There's no need to worry. And I know John Godino, I know you, Steve. I know that it's pretty soon. It's just going to be John. And I wanted people to know that I know you guys. I've worked with you guys. I do business with you guys, not just advertising. And so I want people to know these are people. Welcome them into your home. They're going to take care of everything. And I stand by the organization, because New England Ballistic Services does more for me than my actual content in my show, because people call up and say, thank you, Jim, for getting New England Ballistic Services to my house. So you guys are part of the show.
3: Thank you.
0: Yeah.
2: You do a great job. We're very, very happy to be a part of it.
0: That's great. Okay, so folks, Steve Dahl, wish him well. Ex-president, but he'll still be with the company for a while. And John Godino is going to be the guy coming to your house. 855 Gun Buys, BUIS. 855 Gun Buys, BUIS. Gentlemen, thank you so much. And we will talk to you, both of you, soon.
2: Great. Absolutely. Looking forward to it.
0: Excellent. All right, ladies and gentlemen. You heard it right there. Don't go anywhere. You're listening to the Jim Polito Show, and you are not alone.
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6: It's a slow ride on 290 eastbound as you go between Southbridge Street and Shrewsbury Street. Then from left lane crash after Solomon Pond Road northbound over to 495. 146 northbound hit the brakes at 290. But if you're heading on a 190 or 395, you're doing all right. No problems on 495 the Pike, routes 29 to 20. For the Market 32 Price Chopper Traffic Center, I'm Andy Carboni.
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8: Good morning, everyone. This is meteorologist Tom Bavacqua. We'll have some showers today, maybe a thunderstorm. High temperatures in the upper 70s. For tonight, chance of early showers or thunderstorms. Our low temperatures will be mostly in the upper 50s. And for tomorrow, becoming mainly sunny, some afternoon clouds. High temperatures again in the upper 70s. And you can get your weather all day long on WTAG.com.
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0: Do I need to do a spot for New England Ballistic Services? I don't think so. 855-GUN-BUYS, B-U-I-S. No, I don't. Yeah, I know after that. So it was great talking with them. Okay, we're in the 250th anniversary of the country. And coming up next week, actually, we're going to talk with my friend Joe from LiveSafe New England. Yeah, and you know he's an advertiser. He's the premier Byrna launcher dealer for all of New England. You know the Byrna launcher. Now, the non-lethal form of protecting yourself, my primary way of protecting myself. Anyway, we're going to talk with him next week because leading into the 250th anniversary of this country, you know, some of the freedoms we are afforded, and the Second Amendment is a very important one. And we're going to talk about that. Yeah, Joe knows the Second Amendment well, even though he's a Byrna launcher dealer like me. He is a big Second Amendment person. And you know I carry both. But the firearm is the backup to the Byrna launcher. So stay tuned for that next week. That'll be interesting leading up into the, you know, because we're really getting close to the 4th. And that's what I want to talk about, getting close to the 4th. You know, yesterday we talked about it on the show. It was Bunker Hill Day. And yes, I know it was really on Breed's Hill, not Bunker Hill. But when was the last time you went to the Bunker Hill Monument? How about that? You know, throughout, well, I'll say Massachusetts and Rhode Island, but throughout New England, we are blessed here with a lot of very important sites connected to this country's founding, its independence, 250 years ago. And they're so easy to see. And this could be the summer you do it. And by the way, a lot of them are free. You don't have to pay to go to them. They're free. And Bunker Hill, the monument. Now, it's been about 3 years since I've been there last, but I dug out some pictures yesterday. Kathy and I had gone there. It's on the Freedom Trail in Boston, which is free. The Freedom Trail. And I'm going to be doing that close to the 4th myself. Yeah, we're going to be doing it. That's something that's free. Everything is available online to be able to see what you're seeing, what you're doing. I mean, it was very popular back in 1976. But it has been maintained. It's still there. It's free. Think about all the sites in Rhode Island, Connecticut, Green Mountains in Vermont, all related to the founding of this nation. Of course, yeah, Maine and Massachusetts, all that, all one. But the original 13 colonies, all of those sites. I'm feeling a little better, too, as we get closer to the 250th, because remember I was saying I didn't see the excitement and the interest that we had around the 200th. And I was a little kid then, but around the 200th. Well, hold on, because I mentioned that study, the poll that was done. And unfortunately, that 90% of Americans are proud to be American and only 29% of Democrats are. And that is Trump derangement syndrome. And it shouldn't make a difference to anybody who's president. You should have respect for the office of the president and for the country. Just because your guy isn't in the White House, what's the problem? Yeah, it's that derangement. It's all or nothing. You know what? And you can't love the country only when the country is doing what you want. Or if you're just, I don't know, obsessed with and consumed with rage over Donald Trump. I don't get that at all, but people have it. Anyway, all right, let's get on to other stuff, to news and everything else. So don't go anywhere. You're listening to the Jim Polito Show, Almost Live. Wink, wink, nudge, nudge. You are not alone.
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7: Here's what's happening. President Trump says he signed the memo of understanding negotiated with Iran. Details from Scott Carr.
8: The president confirmed he'd signed it to reporters while leaving a dinner at Versailles Palace in France with President Macron, wrapping up the G7 summit. The White House says the memorandum is now in effect and includes the reopening of the Strait of Hormuz, an easing of financial restrictions against Iran, and expectations moving forward regarding discussions about Iran's nuclear program. It's unclear if Trump's statement meant the in-person signing planned in Switzerland with Vice President J.D. Vance will go ahead as planned. I'm Scott Carr in Washington.
7: Massachusetts Governor Maura Healey announcing a $75 million program designed to stop wrong-way driving tragedies like the one that claimed the life of Trooper Kevin Traynor earlier this year.
9: We won't stop. We'll do whatever it takes to ensure public safety on the roads and to prevent and stop wrong-way driving.
7: The program uses infrared technology to warn drivers they're headed in the wrong direction and notifies state police immediately that there is a problem. Weight loss GLP-1 drugs like Ozempic and Wegovy are being linked to a decrease in violent behavior. A new study out of Rutgers University found that people taking GLP-1 medication were less prone to impulsive behavior and violence. And Manhattan is gearing up for the Knicks celebration parade. It's expected to be the biggest parade in New York City history. More than 10,000 police officers will be on the streets keeping it safe. Meantime, we're also expected to learn whether the Knicks will go to the White House. The parade starts, by the way, at Battery Park at 10 this morning. Toronto shut out Boston 3-0. The Yankees beat the White Sox 10-5, and more in 60 seconds.
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7: In Ocam, the Energy Facility Siting Board has given preliminary approval to a battery storage facility. Hundreds of residents opposing the project before the board, which is expected to make its decision final sometime next week. A 43-year-old Massachusetts environmental police officer has been suspended after pleading not guilty to charges that he sexually assaulted a stepdaughter that was staying with him at his home. Travis Huard is free on $10,000 bail. And a statewide initiative is being launched to improve highway safety and prevent wrong-way driving. Governor Maura Healey announcing the implementation of a state-of-the-art wrong-way detection and prevention system. The focus will be on over 500 high-risk locations statewide. 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
13: 290 eastbound, still dealing with delays from College Square to Shrewsbury Street, then from the scene of an earlier crash after Solomon Pond Road in Northboro, heading to 495. 146 northbound hit the brakes, Route 122A, gaining the 290. 495 northbound backs up Route 85 in Milford to the Mass Pike. For the Market 32 Price Chopper Traffic Center, I'm Andy Carboni.
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10: The forecast from the Al's Oil of Shrewsbury Weather Center.
15: Good morning, everyone. This is meteorologist Tom Bavacqua. We'll have some showers today, maybe a thunderstorm. High temperatures in the upper 70s. For tonight, chance of early showers or thunderstorms. Our low temperatures will be mostly in the upper 50s. And for tomorrow, becoming mainly sunny, some afternoon clouds. High temperatures again in the upper 70s. And you can get your weather all day long on WTAG.
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0: Good. Good morning, everybody. Wink, wink, nudge, nudge. Almost live right now, but please allow me to explain myself. We had a funeral out of state and just had to make it there. So El Luco's here directing everything. He is the captain of the ship. But we are almost live. And if you didn't hear before, yep. We are, but everything is farm fresh, as they like to say. So without further ado, let's get at it.

0: Welcome back, everybody. On this wink, wink, nudge, nudge, almost live day, I have been waiting for a while, really anticipating this interview that I've wanted to do. And not just because this person is my cousin and a dear cousin who I really love, but she did something that most of us say, I'm going to do that. Now, after a career, a great career in healthcare, and now retired, she said, I'm going to write a book. What gets better is she wrote a book, you know, when they say based on a true story, but they, you know, they take some liberties with the story, or like a historical fiction. Well, she did that. And the story really is our shared grandfather. And it's amazing what she did with the story. Joining me now, my cousin and author of the book, The Grafted Hearth, Petra Messina. Good morning.
1: Good morning, Jim. Thank you for having me on your show. I really enjoy your show.
0: Well, thank you. I appreciate that, but I really enjoy what you've done, and I should probably, in full disclosure, let people know that we spent some time together, as you did with many of the rest of the family, with getting the story of Grandpa Francesco Polito together, like getting the outline of his story, coming here 1909, his starting with his birth and all the way up. And then you took that story and you kind of, like what Hollywood does, you kind of made it, you know, a story that's based on a true story, right?
1: Exactly. That's exactly what it is. Historical fiction based on true facts.
0: So The Grafted Hearth is a great name. And why don't you explain The Grafted Hearth? Because this story involves my dad, your mom, how that family came together.
1: Yes. First of all, the title, The Grafted Hearth, I debated with that because it's kind of an unusual, and people didn't understand what it meant. What it is there's a father alone with five children and a woman alone with three daughters. They're both from Sicily. They don't know each other, but they both immigrate with their children to America. And by fate, they come together. And it's a marriage of convenience. They bring the children together, eight children, and that's the graft, the two families blending together to make one strong family and to create a safe home and to provide opportunities for those children. And that's their hearth.
0: It's such a nice way to say it. And grafting, obviously, people know horticultural, you know, you take the branch of one, put it onto the branch of another, and they become one. And of course, a hearth, you know, a family is around the hearth. It's the place that brings life to the family, the kitchen, the cooking, everything else. I thought it was a great way to describe the family because we come from, you and I are descendants of that family that came together. And it really was. Our grandmother was a widow. She married our grandpa, who was a widower. Yeah, it was in the early 20s. It was out of necessity. Nobody was a single parent back then. It was impossible. And they came together and had my dad. He was the only one who was the baby, the combination of both of those families.
1: Exactly. And that was my next point with their union. Your father was Bon Antonio, and that made a total of nine children coming together. And they loved your dad. He was like the pride of the family, and they all made a lot of him and supported him, and he went a long way.
0: Yeah,
1: that'll be in another book. We'll talk about him.
0: We're talking with my cousin Petra Messina, and by the way, the book The Grafted Hearth, I'm going to do a shameless plug here, is available through Amazon. Just put in The Grafted Hearth in the Amazon books, and there it is right there. And it's a great buy because it's only $10.99. It's a paperback, and you're going to see pictures of our family. I mean, even though it's historical fiction, and you're going to see pictures of the actual family, which I was amazed at some of the pictures you were able to pull out.
1: Well, I did get a lot from you, and that was so helpful. And I got to say that you and one of my other cousins, Franny, Polito, both of you were a tremendous help. The stories you had were amazing, and you with the pictures, they just made the book.
0: Well, it's interesting because Franny is the oldest of the cousins in that group, and I'm the youngest of the cousins in that group. It's nice that we were able to kind of be the bookends for your book in some research. What was your purpose, cuz? I started this by saying, I've got two books in my head, and I don't know when I'll ever get around to them, but, and everybody I think listening to this does, and you really got around to it, and you really did an incredible job. This is, for somebody who was never really a writer, this is very professionally written, and a wonderful story.
1: Thank you. I appreciate that. But Our Grandfather was amazing. I wrote it in honor of my grandfather and our grandmothers, the two grandmothers, the one who passed away and the one who joined our grandfather to make this grafted hearth. I wanted to tell the story of their strength, their perseverance, all the harsh realities and the struggles they faced. And what they had in mind was creating this better future for their children. And then second, the nine children. I wanted to honor my aunts and uncles.
0: Yeah.
1: The same fire that was in our grandfather was passed down to his children. And they all developed very successful lives. They had their hardships and their struggles. And also, that fire has been passed down to our generation.
0: Yeah, I think I said to you when we were meeting, you know, we're like a lot of other families of immigrants. We're standing on the shoulders of giants.
1: Exactly, exactly. And I feel very fortunate to have our grandfather and have that story to tell. I'm just very proud to tell it.
0: It's wonderful. The nice way is that you weave the truth of the story, but then you weave in some other stuff. And some of the stuff you weave in is also to cover holes where we don't completely know what happened. We have some information, but we don't completely know what actually happened. And one part of the story that's very interesting, Grandpa Polito was not, as they would say back then, legitimate. We don't know who his father is. And yet, you weaved in a story that's an... No, but that's an interesting theory that could have worked in a tiny village in Sicily in the 19th century when he was born.
1: You know, I think it had to be either who I put in the book or somebody of importance.
0: Right.
1: That it just couldn't work out. We'll never know.
0: No, but a lot of people have said if there was a child like that and the child was illegitimate, but the father of the child was someone who was important or had a very important position or of stature, that child would be watched over a little bit. Not certainly spoiled, but would be watched over. That's what happened with Leonardo da Vinci, another famous Italian.
1: That
0: he was kind of watched over. He was illegitimate, but he was watched over. And you do a great job of dealing with that. And when we were kids, we didn't know that. It didn't come out till later because that was that was so shameful. You know, that was, to be ashamed of.
1: And it was a sore spot with Grandpa. Yeah, he never talked about it.
0: No. Nope.
1: He did go back to Italy, and everything was hush-hush, but we respected his privacy.
0: Yeah, I mean, we didn't really come out until he was long gone, that it would come out to be widely understood and until he was long gone. But I feel kind of bad for him in some respects, and I like the way respectfully you handled it in the story. I feel kind of bad for him because it wasn't that big of a deal, and it did kind of hang over him. It didn't get the way of his success and his hard work, but it did kind of hang over at him, and I bet it was eating away at him.
1: Oh, I think so. And, you know, his life was hard. It was he and his mother, and he just didn't want his children to have the life that and the hardships he had in Sicily. It was very hard for them.
0: Yeah, and I love that you do the story of how he left. I mean, and which is a story we all know, and our cousin Karen becoming lieutenant governor. I just think back, and I'd like to be able to say to him, hey, Grandpa, don't worry about that, about how your life started. He was a short man. He was a tiny acorn, but look at the oak that grew from him. And I wish we could say that to him, you know, and I think the book that you wrote does say that to him.
1: There's a lot that he did, and I think there's a lot more that I don't think we even know about that he did. He was just so with the ideas. He always had, he was always one step ahead. He was always ready for the next project, and everyone was successful.
0: Yeah, it really was. I mean, he was an entrepreneur. He dug ditches when he first came here, shoveled coal into furnaces and boilers, and just went from there to start a company that still exists today. That all of that stuff that Grandpa did, just amazing. And I think so many people, if they read your book, there's two things I hope they do. One, I got to do this with my family. And the second thing is, though, I hope they get some sense of wow for their own families, especially if they're children of immigrants. And 90% of us are descendants of immigrants. I hope they get the sense of wow. I'm pretty lucky that Grandpa said, hey, I'm going to America. I'm not going to make it here in Sicily. The kids, he had kids, went, left his wife behind, brought her over. Then she dies. I mean, it's heartbreaking.
1: It's heartbreaking. And let me tell you, I shed a lot of tears writing that book. It was very emotional, emotional. He loved her so much.
0: Yeah.
1: He was so in love with his wife. And I think that's all he thought about his entire life. But he had to do what he had to do.
0: Yeah.
1: He had to provide for his children. And he did what he had to do.
0: And it wasn't going to happen in Sicily. When we were talking with Kathy, like, her people came from Vieste. And it's a beautiful place. And we went back there and visited it. But it wasn't a beautiful place for them way back then, over 100 years ago.
1: No.
0: Because there was no work. There was nothing. It was beautiful,
1: they had the salt mines. The salt mines was so, it was a horrible job.
0: Yeah.
1: And most of the people worked there. It was very hard labor.
0: Terrible.
1: And I was going to say, then you have the few rich who profited from everything.
0: Yeah.
1: But the majority were the poor. And it was really sad. Such a divide, a social, even a linguistic divide. The way they spoke, the elite spoke with this beautiful Italian.
0: Yeah.
1: But the Sicilians, it was the harsher tone.
0: Oh, yes.
1: They're Sicilian.
0: That's why when I go back to Italy, they don't understand if I try to say something and I don't understand what they're saying. And I'm looking forward to going to Sicily one day where people will understand. I've heard people speak in the Sicilian dialect, and it reminds me of our aunts and our uncles. When I hear it, that's like, I know what that sound is. I understand that meter, that tone, that accent. I understand that. If I'm in Rome, I don't hear it. I don't hear it at all.
1: Uh-huh.
0: But
1: yeah.
0: When
1: Sicily is beautiful. You will enjoy it.
0: Well, cuz, this has been great. I am so glad you did this. I hope that you inspire others. And I hope people buy the book. Because if you want to know something about the Polito legacy, you've got it there. Going back to Francesco.
1: It's all there.
0: Yeah, it's all there. For, as they used to say when a movie would play on TV, it's been modified to fit your screen. But there's some stuff in there that you put in, either to fill holes or to make some little interesting turns in the story. And then other stuff is true. But it's all based on one guy coming here and everything that came after him, including me and Petra, the two of us. It's called The Grafted Heart. Go to Amazon. It's only $10.99 in paperback. It's a great read. You really will enjoy it, and then maybe you'll be inspired. Petra, thank you so much for this. This was a lot of fun, and we're going to have you back when you write your next book.
1: Thank you so much for having me.
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0: everybody on this almost live day. And listen, right after the bottom of the hour, we have an incredible treat. We're going to talk with someone who's not only a prisoner of war camp survivor, somebody who did wear the uniform, but also someone who's turning 100 years old. And it's really an amazing story, and there's a lesson in there for all of us. Speaking of lessons, today is Juneteenth, and you know what Juneteenth is. Now, it was put into place by Joe Biden as kind of a reaction to everything that happened after the death of George Floyd. Now, as a conservative, I've been someone who has always recognized Juneteenth. I always kind of felt it was probably worthy of a holiday. No, I actually did. I don't like the way Joe Biden went about it and all the everything else that came out of the Black Lives Matter scam and you know. But I'm glad it is. I hope people completely understand what it means. And to me, what it means is this. When the founders drafted the Declaration of Independence and the Constitution, they all knew they still had the sin of slavery. And Juneteenth, June 19th, represents the day that what was written in the Declaration of Independence and was written in the Constitution was actually true. Because up until that point, the words didn't reflect everyone. They didn't reflect the African Americans who were here with us, previously slaves. And but finally on June 19th, well, it's when the Union troops arrived in Texas, in Galveston, as a matter of fact, and had to tell the Texans, hey, the war's over. And the North won, and the slaves are free. That day, the final people still in slavery were released. That was it. And I always thought that was an important holiday. Because the dream, the hope of the founding fathers was that we would eventually throw off slavery. And you know, I've told you that Thomas Jefferson, in his first draft of the Declaration of Independence, said we're also going to end slavery, King George III, because you made us adopt slavery because you wanted your cotton and your raw materials and your tobacco, and we didn't have enough people, so send slaves over there. That'll get it, you know, that'll do all the work. We don't have enough colonists. Ben Franklin said, you got to take that out. This needs to be unanimous. And you remember, I mean, Jefferson had slaves for the rest of his life. He wanted everybody to end it. But he also knew that if he freed his slaves and he was still in Virginia, I mean, he'd go bankrupt. So, yes, there's the complexity of it all. But Juneteenth, yeah, I've been recognizing it for decades. Okay, that incredible interview is coming up on this wink, wink, nudge, nudge, almost live day. But you want to stay through the news and you want to hear this. It's a story of survival. It's a story of hope. It's a story of living 100 years, a century. You're listening to The Jim Polito Show. You are not alone.
1: Hi, this is Chuck and Mike from the Armstrong Advisory Group. We've got a guide available this month on required minimum distributions. And, Mike, I want to talk about common mistakes that we see. Sure. Let's start first. People not understanding the difference between inherited and non-inherited IRAs.
2: Yeah, so if you've ever inherited an account that is retirement in nature, you've dealt with these complicated rules. And to make it more complicated, the rules have changed over the last several years. But suffice to say, unless you meet some very specific scenarios, in most cases, if you inherited an account from a non-spouse, then you're going to have 10 years to empty that account, pay any of the taxes that are due on it, and move along. But in addition, there are annual required minimum distributions, and it is very complicated.
1: What about a situation where someone tries to delay taking their RMD? What kind of problems can you run into there?
2: Well, one, if you delay your first year RMD, then you're going to have to take two in the same year, and that can really add to the tax burden. But more generally, if you just wait to deal

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5: Two people from Venezuela have pleaded guilty to charges that they fraudulently received federal food stamp benefits in two different states. Roman Fernandez and Calabra Saneva were connected to the El Primo restaurant in Leominster. Now prosecutors say the pair stole IDs from Rhode Island and Massachusetts in order to obtain the funding. Then they used that money to stock the restaurant. Massachusetts is not taking part in the Great American Fair that begins June 25th in Washington. The 16-day event at the National Mall is to celebrate the country's 250th anniversary. The governor says it would be too expensive to send crews there. AAA has a new gas report out this morning. Statewide, $4.11 a gallon, $4.20 a gallon, though, in Central Mass. 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
10: It's a slow ride on 290 eastbound Hope Avenue to Shrewsbury Street. 146 northbound delayed 122A to 290. Traveling on Route 2 eastbound, you backed up 190 in Leominster to Route 70 in Lancaster. 495 northbound slows Route 85 in Milford to the Mass Pike. Driving on the Pike eastbound, delays begin at the old Westboro Road overpass North Grafton, heading over to 495 in Hopkinton. From the Market 32 Price Chopper Traffic Center, I'm Andy Carboni.
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4: The forecast from the Al's Oil of Shrewsbury Weather Center.
12: Good morning, everyone. This is meteorologist Tom Bavacqua. We'll have some showers today, maybe a thunderstorm. High temperatures in the upper 70s. For tonight, chance of early showers or thunderstorms. Our low temperatures will be mostly in the upper 50s. And for tomorrow, becoming mainly sunny, some afternoon clouds. High temperatures again in the upper 70s. And you can get your weather all day long on WTAG.com.
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0: Welcome back, everybody. Jim Polito here, as I explained earlier, almost live this morning. Wink, wink, nudge, nudge. I got to tell you that I have met many 100-year-old people in my life, but not as amazing as the guy you're going to hear from in a minute. Just truly not as amazing. Now, sadly, some people who are 100 years old, shall I say, don't have a fastball anymore. And as a reporter, you know, you went out and you still did the story. And you, if they really couldn't speak or couldn't speak in a way that, you know, you talked with the loved ones. Well, I'm going right to the source. And this guy has a lesson for us all. Yes, this too was previously recorded. As Warner Wolf used to say, let's go to the tape. You may remember, longtime listeners to this show, we had a segment called Heroes Amongst Us. Actually, former Worcester City manager Mike O'Brien came up with the idea because we're surrounded by heroes. They're all around us. You may walk into the supermarket and not know it. In the 250 years of this country, there have been so many who have answered the call. You know that we honor them at the end of every show. And the Heroes Amongst Us segment had an incredible guest years ago. He was younger then, but right now he is approaching his 100th birthday. He's going to be 100 years old. And he's in the studio with me right now, returning to the studio because we want to honor him for everything he's done. And I want to share with you his amazing story, which included 2 years in a prisoner of war camp. Joining me now, centenarian Joseph Ravezzi. Good morning, Joe.
1: Good morning.
0: Always a pleasure to see you, sir, and you look great.
1: Thank you.
0: How's that 100 feel right now?
1: I don't feel any different than 90. Really, it doesn't. Yeah.
0: Well, that's great. Well, I want to thank Kevin McGovern, my old friend from my Fallon days way back when, for making this possible for us to get together. Joe, first of all, 2 years. So out of these 100 years, two of them were spent in a prisoner of war camp in North Korea. It's amazing for people to hear that now, knowing the current political state in North Korea, which is no different than it was when you were a prisoner of war, correct?
1: Correct.
0: And 2 years, Joe, most people wouldn't survive that. You survived it. And it's almost like, I'm going to say you got even with them all, because you're 100 years old. How did you survive that?
1: I don't know how you know, you do what you have to do. We had guys like me that survived it very well. We got along, you know, we lived every day. And then we had guys that couldn't handle it.
0: Yeah.
1: They just couldn't, you know. Maybe one or two guys died because of it. They just couldn't take it. I guess in all my life, I've handled everything very well. I had no problems with anything. I just did what I had to do. I came from a family of 10 kids. We had tough times and good times.
0: You were born just prior to the crash of the market. Childhood years were in the Depression.
1: Yeah, right.
0: When did you first get into the military? What year was your first foray?
1: Well, I was rejected in World War II, and then I was redrafted 5 years, 4 or 5 years later.
0: And that redraft was obviously for, well, what at the time they were calling the Korean conflict, but it was the Korean War.
1: Exactly.
0: You were rejected for World War II, and then they said, okay, we're going to induct you in Korea. You were inducted into the Army, correct?
1: Right.
0: You went to Korea. How did you get captured? What were the circumstances?
1: The North Koreans had put on a push, so to speak, and we were caught short, so to speak, and that's how I got captured.
0: So they had an offensive. They were able to, actually at that time, take in a lot of prisoners of war. How was the treatment? I've talked to you before about this. It wasn't like the fine food you can get from a Ravezzi restaurant. Let's just put it that way. Yeah. Which, by the way, your family is very well known for. It was not Ravezzi quality food, correct?
1: Correct. Wasn't great food. They gave us what they ate, which wasn't, you know, wasn't much. You know, they didn't have a lot. They were, I'd have to say that they weren't bad for being the enemy. You know, they treated us okay. Never mistreated us.
0: There wasn't any physical abuse?
1: No, there
0: wasn't. The food, you didn't get a lot of the food. You ate what they ate. I remember your weight when you were released from that prison. You were very, very small, weren't you? Do you remember?
1: Yeah.
0: How much did you weigh? Do you remember?
1: I know at one point in time I was under 100 pounds.
0: Yeah. I remember you telling me that. Yeah, and you're an average sized person.
1: Yeah.
0: And you were under 100 pounds. Yeah. I think about what you went through there. And then I see you today, Mr. Ravezzi, and you're 100 years old. You survived it. I mean, you were pretty close to being a walking skeleton at that point. How long did it take you to recover when you got back home?
1: Oh, I can't remember that. I really can't.
0: It's obvious that you did.
1: Yeah.
0: Good Italian food, you think? Did that make the difference?
1: Oh, my God. My mother was a great cook. and you're right about being an Italian food. We had a lot of it.
0: And that made the difference when you got back.
1: I suppose, yeah.
0: Do you ever think back about that? I know that there's a lot of people who've been prisoners of war, and it sticks with them for the rest of their life. I wonder, at 100 years old, do you ever think about it, and does it ever affect how you feel or anything else?
1: Not at all. Not at all. It doesn't mean a thing.
0: It doesn't.
1: Not a thing.
0: I imagine it must feel like it was a long time ago, but it actually was a long time ago.
1: Yeah, I never really give it much thought. Yeah.
0: You came out of there less than 100 pounds. You were a prisoner of war. I'm sure you kissed the ground when you got back here to the United States.
1: It was all part of living, I guess. It just took one day at a time, and you know, everything turned out okay. You know, I met good people along the way. It treated me well.
0: And you treated a lot of folks well, too. I mean, you have quite a legacy following that. Your family, that name is always equated with fantastic food. I remember seeing you at the Ravezzi's on Main Street when I was much, much younger. That was an incredible place.
1: I didn't realize, you know what? I didn't realize that until many years later.
0: Really?
1: I didn't know who I was, and, you know, I just did what I had to do to make a living.
0: But it was a great restaurant. Your veal was the best. You really knew how to do veal, Mr. Ravezzi.
1: That was one of our specialties, was veal, yeah.
0: I remember working at the firehouse, and the guys, like John Piccolo, Mike Singus, they were cooks there, and they would always look to you like you were the master. Like, oh yeah, listen, Joe Ravezzi, when it comes to veal, nobody's better than Joe Ravezzi. That's what they used to say. And they thought, this guy really knows how to do it. I mean, you're taking it and you're being so humble about it. What do you say to people like myself, who are younger, you're 100 years old, I know you just said live your life, you know, that's what you got to do. What is the secret?
1: Is there a secret? I don't know. I don't think so. I don't know how to answer that. I came from a family of 10 kids. We just had to do whatever we had to do every day, you know, moved along like you're supposed to.
0: It sounds to me almost like the Brits during World War II, they used to just say, carry on. You just got to... You got to get on with it. You just got to go.
1: Yeah. Yeah. Well, that's true. Yeah.
0: I know that you're humble about the restaurant. I know that, you know, as a prisoner of war, what you had to put up with. But was there ever a time in your life where you said, wow, this is just too much for me to handle?
1: Oh, I just took it in stride. I never, ever thought about it was too much to handle. I never thought about that, really.
0: I take it that you never felt sorry for yourself either with the what you went through being a prisoner of war.
1: No, it's funny you mention that because I never did. I never felt sorry for myself.
0: You didn't?
1: No. I never felt that somebody, that the world owed me a living or the, you know, people owed me anything. Never thought about that.
0: Never did?
1: No.
0: Okay, you're 100 now. What's on the list? What's on the list for new accomplishments from Joe Rovezzi? Or what's
1: on the list?
0: Yeah.
1: What could be on the list? Nothing's on the list. I'm just, like I say, one day or one year at a time. You know, who knows how long. Another month I'll be 100 years old. How many people do you know that are 100? You know what I'm saying?
0: Well, Joe, I'm going to tell you something. I met a lot of people who are 100 because of my former work as a reporter. You meet people. Joe, you're as sharp as a tack. Your physical health, to me, our bodies are a machine, and you know, machines wear out. But when we were walking around before we sat down and you were looking around at the studio, I mean, your physical health is pretty amazing for a guy who's 100 years old and a guy at one time was pretty close to starving to death. You're in great shape.
1: You know, I often think that what is a 100-year-old man supposed to be thinking or doing? I don't know. I just do what you do, take each day at a time, and you know.
0: I know you've seen a lot change over the course of your lifetime and some amazing history, and you're definitely a survivor, but, I mean, what's the key here? What do you do? What do you give me for advice to make it to 100? What is it that you did that we could duplicate?
1: I think it's that I came from a large family that we had to do. We had chores to do, things to do. We just took life, however it came to us.
0: Yeah.
1: You know, I don't think that because I'm 100, that, you know, I'm any better than anybody else. I'm the same as everybody.
0: Well, I would say you're better. You're 100. How many of us are going to make it to 100?
1: Who knows? Who knows?
0: Finally, is your advice to everybody really just take it easy? Speaking as someone who had, you are someone who had some serious hardships. What's your advice to everybody else?
1: Well, you're right about that. Take it easy. You know, live your life. I never did anything special or anything like that.
0: I would say you did some special stuff, Joe. Don't be humble. You served the country. You're prisoner of war. You started an amazing business and a heritage that your name is now affiliated with. Great restaurants, good food. You got to take a bow at least for that, Joe. Come on. Don't be that humble.
1: I did what I had to do. I never gave myself credit. You know what I'm saying? Live your life. Live your life.
0: Joe Rovezzi, thank you so much for all this time. You are a hero amongst us, and we're blessed that you allowed us to bring some attention to you. Thank you, Joe.
1: You're welcome.
0: Okay, back here now, and I just want to kind of wrap this up by saying this. I mean, it's amazing to be that humble and to just say, I'm no different than anyone else after such an accomplishment. But, you know, Viktor Frankl wrote this book, Man's Search for Meaning, and he was a psychiatrist. He was in one of the death camps. And he realized that the people who survived had a purpose in life. The people who survived the death camps had a purpose. And then there would be others who would just succumb to the starvation, the disease. And he thought that made the difference for many people. Well, with Joe Rovezzi there, I think the difference is to just take everything in stride, live your life, take everything in stride. I think Viktor Frankl would agree with that. And look at him, 100 years old. Next month, he's going to be 100 years old. And, you know, he's an Italian. And Italians, we have a toast. We say cent'anni. Cent'anni. People, depending upon which dialect. Cent'an. Some people say it like that. But it means, may you live 100 years or 100 years. The other one is cento di questi giorni. And that means 100 of these days. You toast someone on that birthday. Well, look at Joe. He made it. And Joe, to many more.
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13: 1116.

everybody. Thank you for being here today and being accepting of the fact that we had to be wink, wink, nudge, nudge, almost live. And, of course, the reason for that we do. I did have to go to a funeral out of state, and thank you for your concerns and everything else. But that's kind of what we had to do today. It was great, and I hope you got a lot out of this show today, especially Joe Rovezzi, his story. 100 years old, prisoner of war for two of those years, no regrets, no, really, no anger over it, just amazing. Just an amazing guy. And I hope you understand Juneteenth now, because I'll be back live tomorrow for Juneteenth, and I expect you to be here. I mean, I'll talk more about it, but then again, it's also Freestyle Friday. You make the call, you pick the topic, it is all you.

that's going to do it for today, folks. Yeah, people like Joe, please take a moment to think about the men and women of this country who wear the uniform, wore the uniform, or those who made the ultimate sacrifice in that uniform. Please respect our men and women in blue. We lost 71 of them on this day in history. 33 were shot to death. We will be back, I told you, tomorrow morning. No more wink, wink, nudge, nudge, almost live. Just live, live, live. And until then, I want you to remember what Julie Flynn said. Hope is the best.

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7: He returned to Washington just before dawn. I'm Dave Anthony, Fox News, where President Trump is facing pushback from the right and the left over the deal with Iran he signed digitally last night before leaving the G7 summit in France. Concerned to give sanctions relief, unfreezes Iran's assets and gives them a reconstruction fund.
8: It's not even comparable to the Obama deal. It's worse by a lot.
7: That's Democratic Senator Alyssa Slotkin on MS Now.
9: Louisiana Republican Senator Bill Cassidy also saying President Reagan is rolling over in his grave. Iran's nuclear ambitions were not curbed and that they have learned that threatening the Strait of Hormuz works and will undoubtedly leverage it in the future.
7: But as Fox's Mark Meredith also reports from the White House, the president is pushing back hard.
9: President says this was also about the economy. He posted around 4:30 this morning, "These fools who think I haven't been tough enough on Iran when the stock market just hit a record high and oil prices are tumbling down are either jealous, bad people, or stupid."
7: The president insists he's preventing Iran from having nuclear weapons, and the deal reopens the Strait of Hormuz to oil and other shipping. And Fox's Trey Yingst reports from Tel Aviv.
10: The world is waiting to see if the Iranians will adhere to the agreement and if they are serious about these nuclear concessions as it relates to their program. Now, more broadly, the region is prepared for the possibility that this deal collapses. But at this moment, the president is touting the diplomatic success and what it will mean for the stock market and the oil market.
7: Oil is down about 4% now, and there is a rebound rally on Wall Street. The Dow's up more than 200 points. War Secretary Pete Hegseth is at a NATO meeting in Brussels telling allies it's shameful they did not help the U.S. during the Iran war, calling on them to do more securing Europe themselves.
11: Real military capabilities capable of deterring right here on the continent and taking the lead.
7: Hegseth says the Pentagon's reviewing U.S. troop presence in Europe. The first tropical storm in the Atlantic, Arthur, no longer a tropical storm, but it's still full of heavy rain, so flooding is a big concern from Louisiana to Mississippi to Alabama. 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
21: It's Chuck, Mike, and Tucker with you, and gotta tell you, we got a full show today, so we're gonna dispense with the pleasantries and get right into it. Starting with yesterday, the United States and Iran inking the Memorandum of Understanding to enter into a 60-day negotiating period on basically a number of outstanding issues that still need to be addressed. I think that ultimately, again, like if you've seen the Memorandum of Understanding, great. If you haven't, that's fine as well. I think ultimately what matters is, hey, what matters to our show, at least in the economic context, what's going to happen to the Strait of Hormuz and what happens to oil production and transit through it? That's what we've been focused on the entire time. Here is what we are seeing overnight. A handful of Saudi Arabian tankers have left the Strait and moved into the Gulf of Oman after not doing so during, you know, the entirety of the last, you know, 3.5, almost 4 months. We are also seeing some tankers from outside the Strait of Hormuz signaling that they want to enter, so you get, you know, the ability to fill those new tankers coming in. Beyond that, if you're looking for other positive news, Kuwait, who just 2 weeks ago, on June 3rd, the Kuwait Petroleum Company, a managing director there said, yeah, it's going to take us about 6 to 8 weeks to restore 70% of capacity and probably another month beyond that to get back up to full speed. So you do the math and you say, okay, it's going to be 3 months. Today, the Kuwait Petroleum Company CEO says, yep, we think that we can get back to 70% capacity a week from now. So obviously that would be fantastic news. Sure. And the obvious implication is, hey, if Kuwait can, do you think other, you know, countries in the Gulf can as well? And if they can, the big thing is this. If they can get back to not full production, but 70% of production by July 1st rather than by, you know, August 15th, that's an extra 350 million barrels of supply that, you know, otherwise would not have made it to the market. That does a ton to address the potential concerns that are out there, because as the president said yesterday, and Tucker's got some audio of this, so if you could,
22: If we keep bombing, those ships won't be going, and you're talking about $500, $600, $700 million a day. It's a lot of money. That's why the world is okay. It's liquid. It's fine. Also, we run out of reserves in about 4 weeks. You know, there are reserves all over the world, and we would really run out. And there'll be a time when you wouldn't be able to get it. And you want to see bedlam?
21: So, look, the president yesterday said what we've been saying on our show for the better part of the last 2 to 3 months. You get to mid-July to early August, and you are up against tank bottoms as far as oil reserves. This is like we weren't making this up or anything. Like, this is, you know, the president said it yesterday. And again, I think that when you look at this in the context of, okay, why is the deal happening now? It's because this is the time where you had to effectively move. Otherwise, you run into problems. Now, if Kuwait and other countries in the Middle East can ramp up their production, as they're now saying, it takes those worst case scenarios off the table. which would be fantastic. Like, then you don't have to worry about, you know, the potential for gas getting to, you know, $5-6 a gallon and stuff like that. And so that would be great. The potential risks that are out there, look, anytime that you're talking about the Middle East, it's a bunch of unreliable actors who don't like each other very much. And, you know, you got to see how things move when the rubber meets the road. But at this point, based on the early signs that we are seeing in the first, you know, call it 24 hours since the memorandum has been signed, maybe for the second time, but it's unclear if it actually was signed the first time or if this is the second. We don't really know.
0: Sure.
21: But the first 24 hours here, it does seem like we are seeing positive signs, which does a ton to mitigate those worst-case scenarios that were very much on the table, as the president indicated yesterday.
0: Yeah, so I don't think any of this indicates to us what will occur over the next 60 days, but if you have an ability to move oil, even temporarily, out of the Strait of Hormuz to just resupply the globe with oil, heck, even temporarily, it kicks the worst case scenarios down the road a little bit.
21: It does. So we'll see how the next 60 days actually play out. I'm hopeful that they go as smoothly as possible and that there is no further economic disruption as a result of this. But these things can take different turns, and hopefully we don't go down those, you know, alternative paths where things worsen from here.
0: The other piece of this that we will be talking about is Iranian oil too, right? You just talked about Kuwaiti oil, but you know, typically Iranian oil for the last, I don't know how long, has only been sold on the black market effectively to these independent Chinese refiners that, you know, didn't mind, you know, skirting U.S. sanctions. And as part of this, at least initial understanding of the deal, Iranian oil may be able to be sold on, you know,
21: not may, will be able,
0: will be able to
21: be
0: sold on public markets without sanction, without having to take a, you know, deal from some shadowy Chinese refiner. And that is a new, again, the supply was making its way into the markets anyway, but this is a, what is Iran, like 5% of the world's oil supply, effectively estimated,
21: three
0: I think.
21: To four, yeah.
0: That's not an insignificant portion if it does long-term make it into markets.
21: So this, like, is...
0: Politics aside, however you feel about that, whether that's good or bad, that is a new set of supply that, you know, hits the publicly available oil market.
21: Yeah, there still are a ton of unanswered questions as it relates to, you know, what a longer-term deal actually looks like. And, you know, just from a geopolitical perspective, you certainly have questions about, okay, so, you know, Iran potentially has, you know, wider access to capital markets, despite still not really being, you know, the Still doing many of the things that they have been sanctioned for previously. So you do have some questions as to how this ends up playing out regionally and globally, as far as, you know, how, you know, different alignments may shift as a result of this and whether that can hold. But again, first 24 hours as it relates to oil prices and oil flow, some positive, encouraging signs, and we'll take it day by day and week by week over, you know, the course of the summer to see if that continues or sure. If we run into any speed bumps. Let's take a quick break here, and when we return, let's get right to the next big piece of news, which was Kevin Warsh had his first Fed meeting as chair yesterday, and we will discuss takeaways from that.
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0: said, yesterday at 2 p.m., the Federal Reserve released its interest rate decision. And no surprise, they didn't change the federal funds rate in any way, shape, or form. But this was Kevin Warsh's first turn as the chair of the Federal Reserve Open Market Committee, taking over for Jay Powell, who still sits on the committee, by the way, as one of the governors. And here's the deal. It was a really interesting meeting, actually, just with all the different takeaways that you have from it. So, first one, I'm going to kind of go in the order in which everything happened. Fed statement comes out. Fed statement is a lot shorter than the previous ones. You know, the previous ones used to be, you know, they were ranging into like the 5-6 paragraph range. This was like 2.5 pretty quick paragraphs. Just done. This gets at one of the things that Warsh has talked about, which is, hey, I want to do less in the way of forward guidance, telling you what we're thinking about, you know, what's going to happen. And I want the market to do the work for, you know, itself. I don't want us to have to spoon feed you this. We're just going to go about doing our jobs.
1: Which, by the way, led to some funny interactions between him and the press, who, you know, like to ask questions about
0: Fed. We'll get there. The second thing, this was also one of the four Fed meetings a year where we get the summary of economic projections, commonly referred to as the dot plot. And the dot plot is basically the Fed's, it's the Fed's, each member puts, you know, a dot in terms of, hey, where do you think GDP is going to be, unemployment, inflation, the Fed funds rate, this year, the next 2 years, and long run.
1: Mm-hmm.
0: And so what we did see is that from that dot plot, the Fed expects inflation to be higher this year than they previously guided, core inflation to be higher as well, GDP a touch lower, not too much. We'll get to, you know, why that matters in just a little bit. And the unemployment rate they expect to be a little bit lower as well. So basically what the Fed is signaling here is, yeah, we expect there to be more inflation, but unemployment's going to go down and GDP, real GDP, is not going to be impacted too negatively. The reason being, nominal GDP is growing faster than previously. So what the takeaway then was from the Fed funds rate projections that they gave, hey, they priced in, yeah, we're going to have to hike interest rates before the end of the year, and we're going to have to continue to keep rates a little bit higher than we previously thought in 27 and 28. The market interpreted this and said, okay, like we have to, you know, reprice what's going on in the bond world, and that's why you saw a bond sell-off take place yesterday. Warsh then came out and gave his press conference at 2:30. By the way, Tucker, did you happen to catch the color of his tie?
2: That would be blue.
0: Navy blue, which means that Paul had red, I believe, in the pool.
2: Yeah, some stupid guess. Yeah.
0: And I had gold, and Tucker had no tie.
2: I thought we were going to see Cash Kev.
0: Tucker had no tie but sleeves and jacket.
3: Got it.
2: Okay. Summer, you know. Yeah.
0: So all
1: for
0: three
1: your
0: of
1: first
0: us.
1: Fed meeting.
2: That's right.
1: Okay.
0: Listen, forward guidance gone, tie gone, could be like an interesting, you know, little juxtaposition there. So Warsh comes out, and again, I think that when we talk about, you know, the key takeaways here, number one, very firmly saying, hey, we need to maintain price stability.
1: Yep.
0: Like that was his key focus. I don't think he really mentioned unemployment very much at all.
1: The only time I heard was when summarizing the SEP, when he, you know, gave out the dot plot on where members believe unemployment will be a year out, which is exactly where it is now.
0: He then came out and he said, there's no reason to revisit the 2% inflation target. Great. Like this is exactly what you want to hear in this first meeting. It's exactly what I said he should say in this first meeting, which is, hey, we've got to focus on price stability, and we're not going to touch the 2% inflation target. It's great. So I think those are the two points that I found strongest from him.
1: I got to be honest, I don't know that I interpreted his comments on the 2% inflation target the same way you did. So he was asked that question about the 2% inflation target.
0: His direct quote was, I see no reason to visit the 2% inflation target.
1: He did say that. He also said, on the 2% inflation objective that is the Federal Reserve's long-held objective of 2%. You've heard me say that I tend to focus on the left of the decimal point. Well, to the left of the decimal point, well, the 2 is left of

0: depending how the Warsh Fed actually ends up conducting monetary policy.
1: Yeah.
0: And so this is, here's the big thing. Warsh is very clearly saying, I am, and look, there was a quote that he had, financial market prices are probably the most important source of information to guide central bankers, but when they are just reflecting back what we said, then we're blind to what's actually happening. And this gets at, you know, Warsh's central belief, in my opinion, which is, hey, the markets will tell us what we need to do, but we need to let them operate as markets. Which, by the way, would be a huge departure from how the Fed has operated for the last 20 years. And by the way, a huge departure from how the Trump administration has handled financial markets for the last year and a half as well.
1: Yeah,
0: it's been more of a like hand-holding process there. So I think we need to see how this plays out. It can play out very well over the next year if the Fed can actually go and execute competent policy in the face of whatever it is they see. If the market judges, hey, your policy is not reflecting what we believe to be appropriate, then it can end quite poorly and the market can end up forcing their hand in a direction that they otherwise wouldn't have needed to go in. Take a quick break. We'll wrap this discussion up, and we've got Wall Street Watch when we return.
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1: That was the moment when I realized I got to do something. 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
8: Markets well into the green after President Trump signed the interim peace deal between the U.S. and Iran, sending oil prices lower. Investors also reacting to the first Fed meeting under new chairman Kevin Warsh. Right now, the Dow is up over 0.4%. S&P 500 up over 0.8%. NASDAQ now up 1.1% or 287 points higher. Russell 2000 is up about 0.75%. 10-year Treasury yield down 3 basis points at 4.43%. And oil down over 3.5% lower, trading right around $73 a barrel. Apple CEO Tim Cook told the Wall Street Journal the tech giant plans to raise prices on its products to offset the surging costs of memory and storage chips. However, Cook declined to offer details on the timing or scale of the planned increases, nor which products would be affected. Apple's next major product launch is likely in September when it releases its iPhone 18 lineup. Apple up by 1%. Speaking of Apple, Intel shares are jumping 6% after President Trump said the chipmaker agreed to a deal with Apple to design and build chips in the U.S. Meanwhile, SpaceX shares are falling another 6% today after tapping the brakes on its IPO rally yesterday, where it dropped 5%. And gunmaker Smith & Wesson rallying over 19% after the company posted a 27% jump in revenue in the previous quarter. I'm Tucker Silva, and that is Wall Street Watch.
9: Mike, anything else that we want to clean up as it relates to the Fed yesterday?
10: Expectations for a rate hike are up. They've moved up across the Federal Reserve voting members, as well as, you know, those who follow markets. That is a departure from where we were at the beginning of this year. It's a departure from where we were even a week ago. The odds of a rate hike at the next meeting are now 30% compared to under 10% 2 days ago. So I think that's the main takeaway here. As we talked about, you know, structurally, a lot of execution risk and just, you know, the leadership change at the Federal Reserve seems to be pushing for more change at the Fed than we have seen since the Bernanke days. I think I'm comfortable summarizing it that way, that, you know, Bernanke changed the Fed permanently in terms of its willingness to take action because of the place they were put in during the financial crisis. I haven't seen much in the way of substantial change there since then, and now you are getting a strong push for substantial change, or at least an openness to change in terms of how the Fed does things, and that could go well, it could go poorly. It kind of depends on execution.
9: Yeah, we don't know how they're going to do it.
10: Yep.
9: Change can go one of three ways. it could go very badly. You know, you could say, okay, like we set out to do X and we did not, and in fact we made the situation worse.
10: Yep.
9: You could have it be no change at all. Yep, we set out to do X, we did that, but it didn't actually affect the job that we did. Okay, we gave it a good try, it didn't help or hurt, mm-hmm. Fine. Or your third option is, yep, we set out to do X and we did exactly that and now it works better.
10: What's interesting to me is, you know, historically, big change at the Fed has come during times of crisis. 2008, the Fed dramatically expands its responsibility. Volcker in late 70s, early 80s, you know, hikes interest rates to levels that we've never seen before. Why? Because he was trying to stamp out some of the worst decade of inflation that we've ever seen. And to a lesser extent, Powell dramatically, you know, reshaped what the Fed was willing to do during COVID. Again, they're not turning on a dime here and not making decisions under pressure, but we are talking about some massive changes that the new leadership wants to make to the Fed, and it doesn't seem to be coming at a time of economic crisis.
9: Not coming at a time of economic crisis, but here's what I will say, is if you take a look at the chart of... Let's look at core PCE inflation, because that's what the Fed looks at, yep. Is the core PCE price index. And you pull this chart up, and you look at it over the long term, and obviously you went through, you know, the inflation of... Thank you, Mark. I don't know why he just chimed in.
10: Chart. Every time he a chart charts. Comes up.
9: Yeah. Oh, okay. Ooh. In any case, like we've talked about how the 1990s were a perfectly good decade for the economy, despite not averaging 2% inflation. But the interesting thing is, if you look at core PCE actually spent the entirety from April of 97 through 2000 through January of 2000 under 2%. Core PCE.
10: Yep.
9: And that was, again, like objectively, probably one of the best like two, maybe three economies of our lifetime.
10: Agreed.
9: You then take a look at the 2000s, and core PCE generally stayed under 2% for most of the first half of the 2000s. Not saying it was a good economy, but it stayed under there, and then it, you know, went up above in the latter part of the decade. For the 2010s, core PCE was below 2% for the entire time, which is why the Fed adopted this approach to, okay, we need to target an average of 2% because they thought inflation actually had been too low in the 2010s. Isn't that kind of a quaint idea now? Here's the problem that we have today is inflation, specifically core PCE, has not been below 2% since March of 2021. Not once.
10: Right.
9: Not once. So we're talking 5.25 years now that it's been above. And the other problem that we're seeing... Core PCE bottomed in April of 25 at 2.61%, and it's been ratcheting up ever since. Okay, it's at 3.29 right now. And the big reason why core matters, remember, it strips out food and fuel. The idea is that, hey, those things can go up and down, see the last 3 months, but core gives you a better sense of the underlying inflation that tends to be more predictive of where inflation is going to be in the future. And we talked about this last year when... You know, headline inflation data was showing, you know, things were better. It was, hey, headline PCE is down, you know, right around like 2.25%. But that was because oil prices were falling. And we said if they, you know, rise, like you've got a problem then because of where core is. And so here's the issue that the Warsh Fed is dealing with. Core PCE, it's not like the war in Iran started and core PCE started moving up.
10: No.
9: Core PCE started moving up in April of last year and has moved in an uninterrupted fashion on an upward trend. Like, yes, there were like a couple months where, you know, it tapered off a little, but like you can look at the chart and you can see the trend line. It's unmistakable. It's moving up and to the right, which is not how you want inflation to move. And so the question that this Fed is now faced with is, hey, based on the data that we have out there, which is, like, let's look at the totality of the U.S. economy. The labor market.
10: Imbalance.
9: Still slow. Like, we're still not seeing a ton of turnover.
10: But balanced.
9: But balanced and actually improving.
10: Yeah.
9: The housing market. Still slow. But again, you talk about the places that drive it. Florida, Georgia, Texas, like the southern part of the country. those markets are recovering and accelerating now.
10: Yeah. And so long as we're talking about the Fed, new Fed chair believes that the policy currently is modestly restrictive in the housing market.
9: Yes. It's kind of tough for me to look at core inflation at 3.3% and the labor market and housing market improving and say, yeah, inflation's going to be like just fine later this year. It's true. Like, it's not going to show up in headline because that fuel, you know, jump is going to, you know, reverse itself, at least if this move in oil prices holds. But that just means people have more money to spend on the other stuff, which is, again, like, in core. And that means that you're going to see more pricing pressure there, especially because then we get to our next piece, which is about Apple. This is a Wall Street Journal exclusive. I don't know why it's... I guess Tim Cook said this directly to the Wall Street Journal. That's why it's an exclusive. Quote, unfortunately, price increases are unavoidable. We're doing our best to mitigate the huge increases that are being passed to us, and we've been trying to shield our customers from the increases, but the situation has become unsustainable. So Tim Cook taking one for the team, because remember, Cook's on his way out. Yeah. He's retiring. I still don't know what the name of the new... John Ternus, that's his name. So he's taking one for John Ternus, so Ternus doesn't have to be the bearer of bad news on this. But the same problem that is pushing up memory chip prices for, you know, AI companies and everyone else in the computer space, Apple's not immune to it just because they're Apple. They still are dealing with having to outcompete other people for the orders for chips as well. And so Apple, you know, you look at some of the projections here, the Wall Street Journal did a projection on this, and in order for Apple to maintain profit margins, they probably got to raise iPhone prices by somewhere around 17% to 18%.
10: $270 additional cost to the iPhone Pro model would maintain their margins, according to Tech Insights.
9: So, again, this is inflation that is very much not food and fuel related.
10: And it's not measured yet.
9: It's, in fact, related to the very thing that's causing growth in the U.S., and so... This is the piece that we talk about when we talk about the dangers of running an economy too hot, is if you produce too much demand for the level of supply that's out there, you can run into this kind of stuff.
10: I'll also point out that a key area of disinflation for the last three decades has come from stuff like the iPhone.
9: Yes.
10: It's come from televisions, computers, products that have gotten better at doing what they do while also becoming cheaper. If that reverses itself, you know, a year ago I thought it would reverse itself due to tariffs. Now we're talking about it reversing itself from something else entirely. But in
9: from
10: either
9: organic
10: case,
9: organic demand. But yeah,
10: if it reverses itself, you really have to see some give from somewhere else in the basket of goods, and I plainly just don't see where you get that.
9: So this is going to be the interesting mix that we need to sort through in the second half of the year. And markets are going to be watching, hey, what does this Fed do, and are they actually going to respond the way that Warsh indicated? Because here's where the credibility of the Fed's going to be put to the test. Warsh, in no uncertain terms yesterday, said, we will deliver price stability. Like, his quote was simple. This committee will deliver price stability. I put it in bold in my notes because... Well, it's like he said it like four times in the first 5 minutes. So the question is going to be, if you are faced with core PCE inflation rising to basically in line with the Fed funds rate, Fed funds is, you know, 3.5% to 3.25% right now. All you need is another 0.2% on core PCE and you're there. If you're faced with that and you still say, no, we're not going to do anything,
10: you lose all credibility.
9: Then you've got a credibility problem because you told us to judge you by your actions, not your words. And so you lose the credibility problem. If you don't see core PCE move up and instead it moves down, they're not going to be faced with that. And if it moves up and they decide to raise rates, then they have credibility. But this is going to be what we watch over the next 6 to 12 months. And we'll see how good of a job the Warsh Fed actually does. It could be good. It could be bad. It could be anywhere in between. Keep an open mind on these things. We say this all the time. Consider all of the possibilities, and then you won't be surprised by what happens, and you can adapt your view as you get more information. Let's take a quick break. When we return, Let's see. We talked about Apple. Let's talk about Intel, because they have some Apple news as well, maybe, and we'll discuss that next.
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9: Let's see. Bloomberg piece here. Intel soars after Trump says it struck Apple chip deal. So, interesting in that we're now getting deals announced by the president rather than by the companies.
10: One of the largest shareholders.
9: Which, again, this is if you are trying to build a competitor to Intel...
10: You're like, screwed. Don't bother.
9: You can't.
10: Yeah.
9: Like, you have, like... The executive branch is saying, no, like, this is the horse that we're running with.
10: Yeah.
9: And, look, I've said for a while I want Intel to be able to be a viable competitor in the field, certainly being able to, you know, expand additional partnerships and then deliver on those partnerships is fantastic if they're able to do so. But one of the problems that we have in a number of industries is that you already have kind of this idea of, you know, these national champion companies where they're not owned by the U.S. government, but they've become so consolidated in their field that you don't really have any viable competition anyways. This is just moving further in that fashion here. And I don't know that it's great for, you know, long-term sustainability. Or, hey, what happens if Intel can't deliver on their promises as they haven't been able to for the last, you know, decade or so? Now you've put all this money into a company that hasn't been able to deliver, and there are no alternatives because no one wants to fight against the company backed by the U.S. government.
10: Yeah. I don't know. I believe as of the announcement, neither Intel nor Apple confirmed the deal. I don't know if they have since then. So, you know, still some open questions there. But, I mean, broadly speaking, what I'll say is that when the state decides who the winners and losers are, we all lose. Like, that's not how you want this to work. And to your point, Chuck, we see it with all sorts of companies globally. Like, you can look at communist Russia for examples of this. You can look at companies like Boeing. Does anybody look at Boeing over the course of the path that they have taken over the last 30 years and say, what a beaming success? Boeing, what a success story of American industry. No, they were the best at what they did in the world 30 years ago and then failed to innovate, plagued by corruption, and led to some of the worst disasters we've seen in flight history over the course of the last decade. Like, I am vastly uncomfortable with the idea that the U.S. federal government is now in the business of picking winners and losers.
9: And look, those of you listening might say, hey, like, it's fine, like, I trust the president to make these deals. That's okay, but the president's not always going to be the president. So I say the same thing that I always say. Imagine the least qualified politician that you can think of. And now imagine them sitting in the White House 4 years, 8 years, 12 years, however many years out from now. Imagine that person in the White House. Do you want them to have the power to, you know, facilitate deals where the U.S. government is taking ownership and starting to direct how companies operate?
10: Because, by the way, they now have that.
9: Right, like,
10: Congress didn't authorize this money.
9: So that's how I always look at it, is like, think about the least qualified person in any position, and then you build that position based around the controls that you would want to impose on them from doing things.
10: Am I wrong about that, by the way? Did Congress authorize the spending on Intel shares?
9: I don't know. I don't know offhand. So in any case, this is where we are on this. We'll see. I would imagine that...
10: So they reallocated money that was set aside as grants under the CHIPS Act to take an equity stake in Intel. So
9: there you go.
10: Yeah, there you go.
9: So in any case, we'll see. I'm not sure, but again, we'll see what kind of, you know, deal actually comes to fruition between Apple and Intel here. 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
24: A warning to Iran. I'm Dave Anthony, Fox News. If they don't comply with the just-signed agreement with the U.S., War Secretary Pete Hegseth tells reporters in Belgium they are
25: prepared to restart if we need to. We prefer not to, but we are prepared and postured to.
24: And he says the U.S. military could blockade Iran's ports again in addition to the bombing. Hegseth is there for a NATO meeting where the war secretary told allies it's shameful they didn't help the U.S. with the war in Iran, calling on them to do more to secure their own region in Europe. This says President Trump faces criticism from both sides in Congress over the Iran deal. Democratic Senator Alyssa Slotkin tells MS Now it's worse than the Obama-era nuclear agreement the president canceled in his first term.
26: By a lot, by about $300 billion and a bunch of vague language. So I have a real concern.
24: Republican Senator Ted Cruz says history teaches that giving billions of dollars to theocratic lunatics who want to murder us is a bad idea. But the president insists Iran will get no American money and the deal will prevent Iran from getting a nuclear weapon. He posted on Truth Social this morning, the fools who think he hasn't been tough enough on Iran are either jealous, stupid, or bad people. We got a Supreme Court ruling this morning.
26: Whether or not you could go after someone who you discovered was a habitual drug user, in this case marijuana, and that disqualify them from owning or possessing a gun. The court has got a unanimous opinion, essentially. There are all kinds of factions and concurrences, but nobody's dissenting here, saying that the prosecution of this individual or going after this individual based on his drug usage and gun ownership violates the Second Amendment.
24: Fox's Shannon Bream, one of the 5 men arrested in the plot the FBI thwarted to attack the UFC event on the White House lawn Sunday night, goes to court today in Missouri. Daniel Eskridge.
1: Investigators tell Fox the alleged plan was to use drones with explosives to hit buildings near the event, which would force a mass evacuation, steer crowds towards a pre-staged sniper team. A, quote, second wave was allegedly planning to storm the White House gate.
24: That's Fox's David Spunt. 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
3: From the WTAG newsroom, I'm Jake Orwin. The Commonwealth is releasing new school graduation standards. That's based on the Mass Core system to better prep students for college. Mass Core relies on English, math, language, and civics, among other things. State will spend some $75 million to prevent wrong-way crashes on the state's highways. Governor Maura Healey.
4: I want every resource, every tool, every technology deployed, used here in Massachusetts on our roadways to prevent and stop wrong-way driving.
3: Over the last 2 years, there have been more than 700 wrong-way crashes in the state. In sports, Red Sox and Blue Jays in a matinee today at Fenway. The Woo Sox are at Lehigh Valley. From the WTAG Newsroom, I'm Jake Orwin.
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6: The forecast from the Al's Oil of Shrewsbury Weather Center.
11: Good morning, everyone. This is meteorologist Tom Bavacqua. We'll have some showers today, maybe a thunderstorm. High temperatures in the upper 70s. For tonight, chance of early showers or thunderstorms. Our low temperatures will be mostly in the upper 50s. And for tomorrow, becoming mainly sunny, some afternoon clouds. High temperatures again in the upper 70s. And you can get your weather all day long on WTAG.com.
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27: During Tuesday night's game against the Indiana Fever, Toronto Tempo guard Brittany Sykes left the court in the third quarter with a non-contact foot injury.

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1: From the WTAG Newsroom, I'm Jake Corwin. The Commonwealth is releasing new school graduation standards. That's based on the Mass Core system to better prep students for college. Mass Core relies on English, math, language, and civics, among other things. State will spend some $75 million to prevent wrong-way crashes on the state's highways. Governor Maura Healey.
2: I want every resource, every tool, every technology deployed, used here in Massachusetts on our roadways to prevent and stop wrong-way driving.
1: Over the last 2 years, there have been more than 700 wrong-way crashes in the state. In sports, Red Sox and Blue Jays in the matinee today at Fenway. The Woo Sox are at Lehigh Valley. From the WTAG Newsroom, I'm Jake Corwin.
3: The forecast from the Al's Oil of Shrewsbury Weather Center.
4: Good morning, everyone. This is meteorologist Tom Bavacqua. We'll have some showers today, maybe a thunderstorm. High temperatures in the upper 70s. For tonight, chance of early showers or thunderstorms. Our low temperatures will be mostly in the upper 50s. And for tomorrow, becoming mainly sunny, some afternoon clouds. High temperatures again in the upper 70s. And you can get your weather all day long on WTAG.com.
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0: All right, we're closing up shop today on Clay and Buck. I feel like I've just been taking musket balls for the last few hours.
1: Much like the Redcoats in the Battle of Lexington and Concord.
0: I didn't know that, like, some of the originally looking on the right side of things loyalists, I didn't know that I was going to be tarred and feathered, Clay, for just doing some astute football analysis, or soccer analysis, as the case may be. I'm sure in England they call it football, and so therefore perhaps something else to consider, because they did come up with the language that we use, among other things. So, yes, Clay, while many of you are throwing your apple pies at me, I still think that England is going all the way in this World Cup tournament, because I call balls and strikes.
1: I will say, this is a sign that soccer has grown a lot, because in 1994, if you had said the U.S. is going to stink and nobody cares, I don't think you would have gotten lit up like you have. I would also point out, this is going to be incredible if the U.S. and England actually meet in Philadelphia on July 4th. But we've also set ourselves up for a kind of crippling defeat there. I mean, is that fair to say, too? Like, of all the days,
0: I think
1: to lose
0: we will be substantial in that soccer matchup, Clay, realistically, in all honesty, we'd be substantial underdogs. But then again, we were in 1776, too, weren't we?
2: Speaking truth and having fun. Clay Travis and Buck Sexton.
1: Most of us guess our way through our health questions and issues. 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
6: A presidential reunion on the South Side. I'm Carmen Roberts, Fox News.
7: President and Mrs. Bush, President Secretary Clinton, thank you for being with us today and for your devotion to our country.
6: Former President Barack Obama speaking at the opening ceremony for his presidential center in Chicago this afternoon. Also thanking former President Joe Biden and former First Lady Dr. Jill Biden.
7: We started as running mates and ended as family. And we would not be here without you.
6: And he says more than 40 years ago, he arrived in Chicago where, inspired by civil rights movement, he became a community organizer intending to make a difference in the world.
7: And it was here, in this city, a city of broad shoulders, that I found what I was looking for.
6: And the public is invited to an open house tomorrow through the weekend, but not everyone is celebrating. Some subcontractors who helped build the complex say they are still owed millions and facing financial ruin. Vice President J.D. Vance is calling the Iran nuclear deal a win, defending the agreement and promising energy prices will fall even more, and that Iran is pledging to destroy its enriched uranium stockpile.
8: On the military side, the Iranians for the second night in a row did not shoot at any ships in the Strait of Hormuz. So far, they are honoring their end of the commitment.
6: Iran, however, is not promising anything about its nuclear program that it did not agree to in the deal with President Obama. And Vance has also had a blunt message for Israel about its criticism of the deal, telling them to back off. And Arizona's attorney general dismisses a sprawling criminal case that alleged President Trump's former chief of staff, Mark Meadows, former New York Mayor Rudy Giuliani, and others tried to overturn the loss in 2020. 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
6: New York Knicks fans are celebrating their NBA championship by packing the streets of Manhattan and ending the parade and celebration at City Hall. Knicks captain Jalen Brunson telling fans,
21: I'm not going to lie, though. Y'all are some pretty hard critics. But we appreciate it. At least I do. Appreciate it a lot.
6: The New York Knicks went 16-3 during their 2026 postseason, closing it out with their first championship win since 1973. An Army sergeant's found guilty of attempted murder for a mass shooting at a base in Georgia.
22: Sergeant Cornelius Radford is found guilty by a military judge at Fort Stewart, Georgia, where he's shot and wounded five people last August. His ex-fiancee, who'd followed him to the base, then four soldiers before being subdued by a group of other soldiers. It's six counts of attempted murder, including someone Radford shot at and missed. He pled guilty in March to aggravated assault and domestic violence charges, but says he never intended to kill anyone. Defense attorneys say he was suicidal and hoping he'd be killed by police. One victim was shot in the face, one in the chest, the others in the back and abdomen. A sentencing hearing is scheduled Monday. Chris Foster, Fox News.
6: And Mississippi faces severe flooding from post-tropical storm Arthur.
23: We bring you guys to Picayune. We're on Highway 43. We were trying to make our way into the heart of Picayune, but we were stopped by one roadblock with water crossing the road. That went down. We came down maybe a third of a mile down the road, and this is the second roadblock. Right now, the Department of Transportation, you can see one of their trucks. This is blocked off. They're not letting anyone drive across. They told me it is going down, but they have to let it go down a little bit further and check the integrity of this roadway before they actually let people start driving across the road once again.
6: Fox Weather's Brandi Campbell reporting from Mississippi. I'm Carmen Roberts, and this is Fox News.
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0: on this Thursday afternoon. 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Danny Ferentino Show. Appreciate you spending some time with us on News Radio 580 and 94.9 FM WTAG, Worcester's news, weather, and traffic station. Plenty to dive into on this Thursday, including, well, the SJC removing the income tax question from November's ballot. And we have Attorney General Andrea Campbell to thank for failing to do her job properly. The feds keep arresting and charging fraudsters here in the Bay State, including a group of illegal immigrants. All of this fraud clearly affecting the budget, but the governor continues to be silent. We know Boston wants to see congestion pricing. Worcester wants more bike lanes. Joe Biden yesterday was bragging about trying to destroy our energy independence, and we know all of this comes in the name of fighting climate change. But as we hit the 20th anniversary of Al Gore's Inconvenient Truth, well, let's see how many of his predictions held up. Worcester City Manager Eric Batista held his State of the City address on Wednesday night. We'll recap that. We'll celebrate our Second Amendment freedoms with Charlie Cook today. SCOTUS said on Thursday that it's not a crime for marijuana users to have a gun. We have another HOA trying to ban carrying in public areas. And it turns out Massachusetts gun laws make it easier for criminals than it does for legal gun owners. So a lot to dive into it, Charlie, this afternoon. The alleged White House UFC terror plot ringleader, well, he was protected by Obama-era DACA. We have a few different healthcare stories to dive into, including, well, gaining access to a primary care physician here in the Bay State has been difficult for some. That may soon change. And a couple different stories on vaccines. I know many people skeptical, understandably so, when it comes to vaccines, but still could be some game changers coming our way. And now that the MOU has been signed with Iran, the question has become, has the last few months been a success? Has it been a failure? What does it all mean? Well, we'll try to break it all down for you here this afternoon. Open phone lines as well, 508-755-0058, 508-755-0058. The other thing that may still play a factor in the news here this afternoon is the weather. There was a tornado watch issued around 1:40 this afternoon up until 7 o'clock. Just a watch doesn't mean that there's any sort of tornado hitting on the ground. It's just that the weather is could make a tornado at some point. So I know I just got another severe thunderstorm watch. That is for Hampshire County. So all in all, it looks as though much of the big part of the storm, the potential tornado watch weather, is going to fall north of us. There is still fear, though, that it ends up hooking back around and heading south a bit. So obviously going to have to keep an eye on that over the next few hours here. But as we make our way through the afternoon, any chance of significant storms should kind of clear up throughout the rest of the weekend, tomorrow through Sunday. Weather actually looks pretty, pretty nice all in all. But as I say, we do unfortunately have to keep an eye on the weather this afternoon. Now, getting into the news of the day. Big story here in Massachusetts is the income tax question that was potentially going to be on the ballot here in Massachusetts. It was going to bring the 5% income tax down to 4% over a 3-year period. Now, we know we talked about how even in the past reduction of income tax, it took 20 years and didn't exactly have a lot of faith in the legislature to make this happen. But now that's not even going to happen thanks to a SJC ruling today. And ultimately, the justices concluded that the Attorney General Andrea Campbell's office provided significantly misleading summary of the proposal that was going to influence voters. And this all stems from a lawsuit that was filed by a longtime community organizer by the name of Lou Finfer. And they filed this lawsuit with the SJC back in January. And they were arguing that Campbell's summary of the proposal is flawed and unfair and that the measure should be disqualified from the ballot. And they claim that the summary failed to make clear the question's passage would also reduce the tax rate for long-term capital gains income, which I guess is a good thing. But these were just people who didn't want to see a reduction in the income tax, didn't want to see a cut in services and better budgeting and spending here in Massachusetts, and basically attacked this one particular portion of the write-up that came from the Attorney General's office. And Campbell's office had argued that it accurately summarized the proposal because the initiative does not propose to amend the statutes setting the rate of taxation for capital gain income. And according to the Supreme Judicial Court ruling this morning, because current law ties the tax rate for most Part C taxable income, long-term capital gain income to the Part B rate, the proposed law would also reduce the long-term capital gain tax rate. It is significantly misleading and likely to influence voters. The Attorney General, therefore, did not provide a fair summary as required in the initiative petition, may not appear on the 2026 statewide election ballot. So the fact that the Attorney General didn't dot her I's, didn't cross her T's when it comes to the wording of this ballot question, ultimately, that is why it is not going to be allowed on the ballot in November. Now, according to the group that was petitioning for this ballot question, Taxpayers for Affordable Massachusetts, they say the SJC hasn't removed a ballot question because of the Attorney General's summary in nearly a century. So this isn't something that happens very often, but just so happened to happen when it comes to the reduction of the income tax question here in Massachusetts. And this is a just disgraceful outcome for the Massachusetts taxpayer, and it is a direct result of the Attorney General's failure to do her job properly. The fact that the group, the Taxpayers for Affordable Massachusetts, went out, got more than 100,000 people to sign petitions to put this on the ballot, they followed the process, they did the work properly, and now, because the Attorney General's office didn't produce a summary that was correct, because it could be construed as being misleading, voters are now being denied the chance to lower the income tax here in Massachusetts. And what do you know? It was just Tuesday, we had the conversation about the Boston Globe article that was calling out the Attorney General for her failure to pay attention to Massachusetts, to care that all of her battles have been with the Trump administration, and that when it comes to the audit, obviously, as we've talked to, and then the stadium project, there was a group trying to say that the stadium can't go up in Boston due to the park and the trees not being able to take down, and that's a fight that they tried taking up with the Attorney General, and has fallen on deaf ears. And in that case, much like the audit case, ended up in front of the SJC. And the fact today that the Supreme Judicial Court ruled that the Attorney General's summary was significantly misleading, it just goes to show you that she wasn't doing her job properly for the people of Massachusetts. Now, could it be purposefully? You'd like to think not, but obviously that's where your brain goes here in Massachusetts, considering how she acted when it comes to the audit and her failures to fight for the audit here in Massachusetts. Was this some accidental oversight, or was it done purposefully to, you know, side with the Democrats throughout the legislature and the governor, who were actively campaigning against the potential reduction of the income tax question here in Massachusetts? So SJC didn't reject the tax cut on its merits. They basically said the Attorney General didn't do her job, didn't write up the summary properly, and that's why they're not allowing it to continue to be on the ballot. So just another extreme failure for the people of Massachusetts here by the Attorney General, Andrea Campbell. And I think back to when we had the opportunity to speak with the GOP Attorney General candidate, Mike Walsh, a few weeks ago. And as Mike said, his biggest battle in this is to fight for the people of Massachusetts. That time and time again, the Attorney General has not done that for the people here in Massachusetts that she was supposedly voted to represent. And there's just been countless examples of which she's been too busy going after the Trump administration to make sure that she's actually doing what she's supposed to for the people here in Massachusetts. This is a disturbing pattern that we're seeing coming from this office. The fact that she spent months upon months trying to resist the audit and then trying to stop the ballot question from being enforced on that end, not figuring out how to properly get this ballot question that is important to so many voters and so many taxpayers here in Massachusetts. And the people of Massachusetts deserve deserve that opportunity to decide for themselves whether or not we would see this reduction. And obviously, it is something that can be put on in a future ballot. But as I say, that is time lost. That is money not given back to the people, the families, the workers who have even just this week, look back at the Boston Globe Suffolk University poll that we talked about. And half of those people thought about leaving Massachusetts, and it's all due to the cost of living, the taxes. And this was an ample opportunity for Massachusetts to give some meaningful savings to voters across the state. And that's not even going to happen thanks to yet another choice or decision made by the Attorney General's office to ensure that everything was done properly. And if that's not just another factor to go out and vote for an individual like Mike Walsh come this November, I don't know what else I can say to convince you. But let's get to our first time out here this afternoon. Coming up on the other side, we know that fraud has been rampant here in Massachusetts, and we also know that it's been the feds who have been uncovering most of it. And conspicuous by her absence is none other than Governor Maura Healey. So, a couple of questions for the governor we get back regarding to the fraud.
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1: Got a reported crash 290 eastbound after Solomon Pond Road, then you're slow to 495. Slow traffic 495 northbound between Route 20 and Route 62. Plus, we're also seeing heavy traffic right now on the Mass Pike east and west towards 495, and you're slow 495 southbound from Route 9 down to West Main Street. Plus a tap of the brakes, 290 east and west towards Grafton Street. I'm Zach Transport in the Market 32 Price Chopper Traffic Center.
2: If you see something out there, call the WTAG Traffic Hotline, 1-866-999-7200. The forecast from the Al's Oil of Shrewsbury Weather Center.
4: Good afternoon, everyone. This is meteorologist Tom Bavacqua. We'll have occasional showers, maybe a thunderstorm this afternoon. Our high temperatures will be in the upper 70s. For tonight, early showers and thunderstorms possible, then clearing, low temperatures in the upper 50s. And for tomorrow, mainly sunny, some afternoon clouds, high temperatures again in the upper 70s. And you can get your weather all day long on WTAG.com.
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talked about, the Trump administration has had a real crackdown on fraud across the country, specifically many blue states like our own, who in recent years have failed to have their own crackdown, and taxpayers have been on the hook for a lot of waste and fraud and abuse. And we've also talked how time and time again, the attorney, U.S. Attorney Leah Foley, has been the one here in Massachusetts that has been uncovering much of this fraud. And that trend continued on Thursday. And we got word at around 9:30 this morning that there was a press conference planned for 11 o'clock. And at that point, we got word that there was an arrest of 15 people accused of stealing some taxpayer funded benefits. And lo and behold, come 11 o'clock, we learn that of the 15 people arrested, 11 of them were illegal, and they were accused of stealing more than $1.4 million in taxpayer funded benefits. And it was through SNAP, it was through MassHealth, it was through Social Security, disability payments, housing assistance, unemployment benefits, the lot. If you could steal from it here in Massachusetts, well, it appears that somebody fraudulently was. And once again, it is the Attorney General who is uncovering all of this mess. And according to her, this is just the tip of the iceberg. As she said, as we have said before, we are just beginning to scratch the surface. We have dozens and dozens of fraud cases in the pipeline, numerous ongoing investigations involving systematic large-scale fraud schemes. And apparently, it's a never-ending battle for the U.S. Attorney's Office. And apparently, much of these games that have been played here in Massachusetts are officially over. As she said, there isn't any place else in the world where you can go and be handed free food, free housing, free health care, free monthly checks while being in the country illegally. However, it appears that you can come to Massachusetts and steal as many benefits as you want without fear and without any accountability. That is ending on my watch. And as we've often said, thank goodness for somebody like U.S. Attorney Leah Foley, who actively seems to be the only person fighting for the taxpayer here in Massachusetts when it comes to actually uncovering much of this fraud. And this announcement today comes the same day. Remember the two Venezuelan citizens associated with the restaurant up there in Leominster that were using the SNAP benefits to stock the restaurant with food? Well, they pled guilty this week to stealing those SNAP benefits. Out in Quincy, former Quincy official spent 6 months in federal prison, convicted of using city funds to buy personal items. Massachusetts U.S. Attorney's Office said Thomas Clasby, 62, directed $8,950 in city funds to a music studio to pay for personal recording sessions of him singing. Also diverted city funds for $2,236 worth of steak, $4,800 for a car, $1,658 for a signature lacquered mounted and framed self-portrait, directed $38,000 to a consulting company owned by a friend, was embezzling money for years, finally uncovered, you guessed it, by the Fed. So, I guess the big question would be for the governor, Maura Healey, who, despite ongoing fraud allegations growing across the state, despite more and more of it being uncovered, mum has been the word. And why isn't it that she hasn't addressed any of these fraud issues? We've heard time and time again how she was attorney general and how she would prosecute these people. But why is it that it's the continuously the

0: speak to the auditor in a year and a half. So all in all, the fraud continues to grow. The uncovering continues to grow. But mum's the word from most Democrats here in the state, the same Democrats who have allowed much of this fraud to permeate over the last handful of years. And when you don't cut it out, it just continues to grow. And now, well, Democrats are kind of left saying, well, we don't know what to do. We'd rather just stay quiet than actually deal with most of these issues. But speaking of issues, I'm going to get to the break here in a moment, but this kind of ties into ongoing issues and issues that the governor should be more concerned about. The revolving judicial system that we see here in Massachusetts. 34-year-old man convicted of bashing a cop's head into a windshield during a South Bay Mall larceny. Judge sentenced this guy to 3 to 4.5 years in state prison for the larceny, carjacking, assault. An additional 2 years to be served concurrently for the assault on the police officer. The reason I'm concerned, this is a guy with a 20-page criminal record dating back to 2009. And still, despite all of these heinous crimes, including bashing the cop's head into the windshield, still only receives 3 to 4.5. Good behavior with this parole board out in a year and a half, despite 20-page criminal record. So more should be answered when it comes to the criminal justice system here in Massachusetts as well over the last couple of years, which has just gone by the wayside when we continue to see things like this. But let's get to our next time out here. Get to your news, traffic, weather together. Coming up on the other side, Governor Healey, speaking of, announced some new wrong-way driver technology yesterday. Well, I don't know how much that's going to help. I'll explain why when we get back. But coming up with that, we got to get into the congestion pricing. We got to get into the bike lanes. We got to get into Joe Biden and get happy that he got rid of energy. And we're going to tie all that into the 20th anniversary of An Inconvenient Truth.
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0: on streets and highways across the state, and in order to try to prevent wrong-way driving accidents. This come after a flurry of recent crashes. Welcome back in, everyone, by the way. Danny Ferrentino Show, and we know, unfortunately, State Trooper Kevin Trainer died in May after intercepting the driver with his cruiser. We also know an illegal immigrant caused a collision that put a state trooper in the hospital in Peabody as well, and in the wake of that, the state is now going to implement wrong-way warning technology at 500 high-risk locations across the state where drivers may be more likely to enter roadways, and they're also going to put up some camera systems so that they can see more access points across highways, and it also calls for hardware to be installed in existing signal cabinets for data collection, and the system will include activated warning measures like illuminated lights, flashing LED lights designed to alert potential wrong-way drivers. One problem, though, what language are we going to put these in? Because since we've allowed anyone to get a driver's license here in Massachusetts, that's when we've started to see this uptick, and that includes the person who killed the state trooper Trainer. He was a naturalized citizen. We had the illegal on Route 1 in Peabody, just a couple of miles south of where the other accident was, and even when asked about this, the governor basically said, I think it's about people paying attention and people doing the right thing. Well, people could be paying attention, but if they can't properly read road signs, then that could be an issue. And that's a good portion of some of these accidents that we've seen in recent years. And when pressed even further by the Boston Herald, didn't really have much else to say when they basically asked, okay, well, we've seen this uptick since the illegal immigrants can get driver's licenses. Should the state driver's license test should be revisited? Mum was the word. They didn't really have any sort of an answer on that. So, yes, you can implement all of these new changes. Yes, it may help a couple of people who are distracted or don't realize it, but for the most part, questions still remain about how effective it's truly going to be for many of these individuals who we've seen in recent years traveling in the wrong directions on Massachusetts highways. So that's the latest on that end. But now to get into the climate change nonsense. And even today's Boston Globe, there was an article talking about the case of congestion pricing in Boston and how clearly not a good idea. And despite that, Mayor Wu was obsessed with both easing traffic and climate change, in that she may end up inflicting congestion pricing on everyone and charging people to come in and out of downtown Boston. And when even the Boston Globe is against an idea like this, I think you can see just how steeped in progressivism it truly is. And go back again, I know we talked earlier briefly again about the Boston Globe Suffolk University poll from the other day, but even in that poll that was clearly taken amongst Democrats, 69% of those voters surveyed said they didn't want to pay it to drive into downtown Boston, even if it meant less traffic. So all in all, not exactly a popular idea. And speaking of not popular ideas, the city of Worcester has added 13.5 miles of bike lane since 2024. We learned this week thanks to the city's mobility action plan that was shared with councilors during the city council meeting the other night. And the additional bike lanes, which have been added over the past couple of years, bring the total mileage of bike lanes in Worcester to around 28. And actually, Councilor Rosen, Gary Rosen, asked an interesting question, and he asked, in the opinion, what does there seem to be so much opposition to the bike lanes here in the city of Worcester? And it's not as though that there's opposition to bike lanes. It's how they're being implemented. It is the final goal. It is the nonsense of places like Mill Street and where cars are parked in the middle of the road. It is bike lanes on top of speed bumps, on top of narrowing of streets so that the streets are then slowed down. It's not as though it is an anti-bike lane crusade from myself and many many others within the city of Worcester. It has been the implementation of how they are done, and it is the looking deeper into the Vision Zero safety quest that the city has been on, and looking at how it's been implemented throughout parts of Europe, and know that it is steeped in this progressivism, and know that it is steeped in this want to get rid of all vehicles in the name of saving climate change. That's ultimately where I think much of this pushback comes to bike lanes in and around the city of Worcester. If bike lanes were implemented in a way that they weren't impeding traffic and anything else like that, I don't think there would be as much of an issue. There wouldn't be as much of a concern. But when we're adding bike lanes and extending sidewalks and reducing travel lanes, that's when people begin to have some of these issues. And I think that's even kind of the point that Councilor Bergman made the other night. And as he said, he hated to bring up the conversation of Mill Street again, but questions how well it's actually working in terms of the safety vision that, look, as we've talked about, some of the accidents that have still occurred over there on Mill Street. So, again, I think he was kind of questioning some of the implementation of the bike lanes as well. And number of bike lanes expected to be added in 2026, smaller, but still expected to continue to grow throughout the city of Worcester. And as I say, all at the end of the day steeped in the name of climate change and fighting climate. And of course we know a lot of that comes from the Biden administration, the Biden years, and things like the Green New Deal. And if you're ever feeling down about the current news cycle or cynical about what's happening in D.C., whether it be the Iran deal, which we'll get into in a bit later, but just keep in mind that we could be still suffering through another 4 years of Joe Biden or Kamala Harris, and I still thank my lucky stars on a daily basis that we are not doing that. And speaking of old Joe, appeared on Jay Leno's podcast and decided to do a little reminiscing about how he would like to kneecap America's energy supply.
1: Well, the other thing I was able to do, I made sure there could be no oil drilling off the East Coast, the West Coast, and 150 miles off the Gulf of Mexico. He's been doing it with all that protection, too. No more windmills.
2: Yeah, that's...
1: because they kill birds.
2: Yeah, I had it.
1: Give me a freaking break.
0: What was that in the middle, Mr. President?
1: You're doing it with all that protection, too.
0: I still don't know what he was trying to say, but yeah, still bragging about trying to kill the American energy supply. And by the way, windmills do kill hundreds of thousands of birds a year. Birds like eagles, you know, the national bird. I don't know what he finds so humorous in all of that, but just absolutely crazy. And this is a guy who attempted to kneecap our energy independence, didn't invent some sort of replacement technology. And yes, I get that the green energy ideas have advanced and progressed some, but that technology, as we know and continue to suffer through here in Massachusetts, is nowhere near as efficient and cost effective as just plain old fashioned fossil fuels. And what they're doing is cutting off the hose, but forgetting to provide some sort of alternative source of water, and then wondering why you don't have water. So Joe can laugh all he wants, but the decisions he made while in the Oval Office ultimately hurt the American people, and I'm having trouble seeing how this was supposed to make the American people better off by him stopping all of this drilling off of the coast. And the general fact that he continues to brag about it is just a slap in the face to anyone that has to pay for energy out there, anyone that has to pay for gas. And clearly somebody like Joe doesn't care about that. And that was proven time and time again during his 4 years in office. So thank you, lucky stars, that we're not suffering through four more years of Bidenisms and Bidenflation and border czar Kamala Harris and the whole nine yards. But This entire conversation leads us into a special date. Today, actually yesterday now, marks the 20th anniversary of the release of Inconvenient Truth, the Al Gore movie about climate change and about killing the economy. And Tornado Watch in effect till 7. Sorry, that's just still a watch that popped up. But Inconvenient Truth, Al Gore made all of these dire predictions about increased risks of hurricanes and tornadoes and how climate change was going to lead to catastrophic sea level rises and Florida was going to be completely submerged. What do you know? He was completely wrong. Gore claimed that the melting ice sheets could produce 20 feet of sea level ice in the near future. One of the more dire claims was about how polar bears, they were going to go extinct due to the ecological collapse. Last time I checked, we still have polar bears. He claimed that we were going to lose the snow caps on Mount Kilimanjaro. You can still actively see snow on Mount Kilimanjaro. So all in all of the claims made by Al Gore were completely false, but yet we still have leftists in modern age who still follow it like it's a holy Bible. And at the same time, when you take a closer look at Al Gore's lifestyle, the former vice president owns two homes, Bell Med Mansion, this 10,000 square foot colonial style mansion in Nashville, which him and his wife Tipper purchased for $2.3 million. And they also own Carthage Farm, the 400 acre farm near Carthage, Tennessee. And they also have owned homes in California, D.C. And right now, the Bellmead Mansion, before the Gores made some green modification, used about 220,000 kilowatts of electricity per year. That was at that time about 20 times the national average for a single family home. And after they added solar panels, the home's electricity use increased to about 231,000 kilowatts per hour, about 21 to 34 times the average of a single family home. And their estimated carbon footprint, about 230 metric tons per year, or about 30 times a typical American home. So hypocrisy should probably be Al Gore's middle name. And all of these predictions are just so far wrong that it almost makes you want to feel bad for Al Gore. But then you remember that he's Al Gore, and he's kept pushing all of this nonsense. And that because of this, we still deal with it through here in Massachusetts with the green energy scam, with the cost of electricity. And all in all, 20 years later, the inconvenient truth is that all of this was made up and just a costly endeavor to the American citizen. So just a little roundabout of how we ended up here and just how false all of it truly was. Let's get to our next time out here this afternoon. Coming up on the other side, let's give you a little recap of last night's State of the City address by City Manager Eric Batista.
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4: Slow traffic 290 eastbound towards the downtown exits, and you got a reported crash at Solomon Pond Road, and you're slow towards 495. 290 westbound, tap of the brakes to Grafton Street Pike east and west, slow towards 495. 495 northbound, you got a crash at Route 2. You're backed up from Route 111. I'm Zach Transport in the Market 32 Price Chopper Traffic Center.
3: If you see something out there, call the WTAG Traffic Hotline, 1-866-999-7200. The forecast from the Al Zoil of Shrewsbury Weather Center.
5: Good afternoon, everyone. This is meteorologist Tom Bavacqua. We'll have occasional showers, maybe a thunderstorm this afternoon. Our high temperatures will be in the upper 70s. For tonight, early showers and thunderstorms possible, then clearing, low temperatures in the upper 50s. And for tomorrow, mainly sunny, some afternoon clouds, high temperatures again in the upper 70s. And you can get your weather all day long on WTAG.com.
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0: Worcester City Hall. Welcome back in, everyone. Danny Ferrentino Show. And a couple of takeaways from the State of the City address last night. And as we talked about yesterday, the financial stability that Worcester has been able to kind of keep the ship steady over the past couple of years. And that's something that the city manager last night basically said he was proud of. And as we talked about yesterday, I get that the $1 billion budget, when you hear it, it is a bit shocking. City manager basically has say over about $200 million of that. And even within that $1 billion budget for the city of Worcester, I look at the number of other communities across the state, both locally, some of the towns, and a city like the city of Boston, and some of the budgetary issues and concerns and Prop 2.5 overrides that we've seen and real financial concerns, which so far the city of Worcester has stayed pretty insulated from. And say what you will about the spending in the upcoming budget, but you can't stay kind of out of some of the mess that the Worcester has without some bit of financial responsibility. So as we always do, credit given where credit is due. And other thing last night that the city manager mentioned was, for the first time in 60 years, city plans to launch a zoning rewrite process, change some of the restrictions here in the city. That obviously it is, I think everyone's keenly aware at this point, that housing is a major necessity throughout the city of Worcester, that we need more than 12,000 housing units by 2033 in order to meet the rising demand within the city. And in order to meet that demand, they're going to do away with some of the zoning. They're also going to do away with the removal of parking minimums. That's a mandate that requires a certain number of parking spaces to be built alongside new developments. So that stops some of the buildings in the past that there's just not enough room for, you know, the parking rules, things like that. So that could spur some further development in and around the city of Worcester over the next few years. There are also new framework for the homeless. Obviously, that's something we also discussed yesterday, the concern of whether or not all of these people are coming from Worcester. Hopefully coming up with a playbook to connect more of these people with services and make the dollar kind of spread a little bit more. And then last but not least, when it comes to potholes, obviously this is a prevalent issue, but hopefully to set up a standard of procedures when it comes to potholes, but also realizing that it's not just filling all of the holes, it's also being proactive at, you know, fixing some of the streets ahead of time, paving, things like that, a paving management plan, so you're not just continuously filling some of these same holes. And then last but not least, another win here, that the better internet access. Right now, Spectrum, as we know, the only major internet provider in Worcester, but getting to contact vendors to be able to create more potential options for people living in the city of Worcester. So all in all, not perfect here in the city of Worcester, but as I say, certainly promising. Now, are there issues? Yes, most certainly. But as I say, certainly could be a lot worse. Certainly, we have seen throughout other communities in and around the state that are suffering through some serious financial concerns. Luckily, Worcester's had some growth. Worcester's had some population growth despite the exodus we have seen out of Massachusetts. That's certainly helped to insulate us some. So as long as, I guess, you stay steady on the track and stay down the path you're on, not significant amount to complain about, at least from the city manager's perspective. In the state of the city at this point, I would say the state of the city in a decent shape. But let's get to our next timeout. Hard break here at the top of the hour. Coming up on the other side of the break, we'll celebrate our Second Amendment freedoms with our good friend Charlie Cook, coming up right after the break.
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2: Break Breaking his silence, the Ayatollah responds. I'm Carmen Roberts, Fox News. Iran's Supreme Leader Mujtaba Khamenei issues a statement about the deal with the U.S., warning Tehran will not bow to what he calls excessive demands from the U.S. in future negotiations. Fox's Max Gordon has more from Dubai.
3: In Ayatollah's statement, he says it was the American president who, out of desperation, used all kinds of leverage to bring this about. The Ayatollah goes on to say he held a different view on the memorandum of understanding, but signed off on it after Iran's president accepted responsibility for its outcome and said he wouldn't give in to excessive American demands. The Ayatollah also addressed the upcoming negotiations, saying that just because negotiators were meeting in person, it didn't mean that they would be accepting all of America's demands.
2: And Vice President Vance says he doesn't know exactly when he will be going to Switzerland for the in-person signing ceremony for that deal, which was initially planned for tomorrow. Meantime, War Secretary Pete Hegseth told reporters in Belgium if Iran does not comply with the agreement, the U.S. is
4: prepared to restart if we need to. We prefer not to, but we are prepared and postured to.
2: After that, the U.S. military could blockade Iran's ports again. After years of construction, the Barack Obama Presidential Center opens its doors in Chicago. The former president, speaking at the dedication ceremony just a short time ago, emphasized his deep connection to the city.
5: Day by day, block by block, I got to know the people who lived here, their hopes, their dreams, their tragedies and their triumphs. I witnessed their resilience in the face of hardship.
2: Ceremony included musical performances, including from Bruce Springsteen and Stevie Wonder and others. Former Presidents Joe Biden, George W. Bush, and Bill Clinton there to celebrate. 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
2: A judge sentences a Southern California couple for the starving death of their baby.
7: The San Diego County District Attorney's Office revealing 26-year-old Elizabeth Uckman and 25-year-old Brandon Copeland were each sentenced to 15 years to life in prison. Separate juries finding them guilty of second-degree murder in the 2021 death of their three-month-old daughter, Delilah. Prosecutors say the baby had no underlying health conditions and died after suffering from prolonged starvation and neglect, arguing the parents failed to seek help and noting the little one weighed less than 4 pounds when she passed, less than half her birth weight. Defense attorneys tried to push back against the murder charge, arguing both parents were struggling with their mental health and social services didn't do enough to intervene. Kristen Goodwin, Fox News.
2: A 21-year-old Chicago man is facing hate crime charges after admitting he set a cross on fire in Grant Park earlier this month. Merlin Liu claims he was protesting President Trump, not targeting black people, but police are not buying it, charging him with 4 felonies. As the U.S. sees an economic benefit from the cooling tensions in the Middle East, with crude oil and gas prices falling, the job market is holding steady, and fewer people signed up for first-time unemployment benefits.
8: New claims declined to 226,000 last week, down 4,000 from the previous week, though continuing claims, those remaining on benefits, rose to 1.8 million, an increase of 24,000, suggesting some people were taking longer to find a new position. Ginny Cosolda, Fox News.
2: Democratic Socialist Janice Lewis George is on a glide path to become Washington, D.C.'s first socialist mayor. The D.C. council member dominated the mayoral primary, easily defeating 9 competitors, including Kenyon McDuffie, who conceded today. I'm Carmen Roberts, and this is Fox News.
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0: Hour number 2 on this Thursday afternoon. Welcome back in, everyone. 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And currently, National Weather Service just issued a severe thunderstorm warning for Worcester County from 4:05 to 5:05 p.m. Keep in mind, we do also have a tornado watch in effect until 7 o'clock this evening. Looks as though most of that's going to stay to a normal north. But as I say, keep an eye on the sky over the next couple hours or so. But the fact that tomorrow is Juneteenth, the holiday, we are off. Got to celebrate our Second Amendment freedoms on this Thursday. And we do so with our good friend, Charlie Cook. Charlie, twice in a week, buddy.
1: Danny, I am so lucky that I should play the lottery and then I won't have to do a show next week.
0: Well, I expect half of those winnings, just so it's up front. We have it on the air. You've agreed to it. And if you hit the lottery this weekend, you better pay up.
1: All right, deal. You get half. The government gets half. Wonderful.
0: Charlie gets to go back to work on Monday.
1: You get half. Right.
0: We got a lot of stories to dive into, and the first one happened to come across this week, and it was talking about how here in Massachusetts, clearly we have some of the most stringent gun laws in the nation, and this particular article was talking about the crazed gunman that decided to turn Memorial Drive last month into his own personal shooting range, and in this article, they talk about how, A, he was firing an illegal gun, B, he had a magazine that had way too many rounds that you could sell legally here in Massachusetts. But yet on the flip side, the armed citizen who helped stop that shooting spree only legally able to carry 8 rounds for his Glock handgun. Make that one make sense, Charlie.
1: Absolutely. So this article was on Bearing Arms, written by Cam Edwards. And I got to say, I got to hang out with Cam Edwards last weekend. He was here at the event that the gun owners actually did. But The gentleman that was the hero, the article says that he was the citizen was the first one to fire some rounds, and it said he only had 8 rounds in his gun, which to me makes me think he probably had a Glock 43 because those have 8-round magazines. They have a 43X that has 10-round magazines. It all comes down to this: the anti-gun folks like to say, well, you know, you don't need 20 rounds to kill a deer and all that sort of nonsense. How many rounds of ammunition do you have to protect you and your loved ones? And that's how much ammunition you should carry. If you are a police officer, it is about 45 rounds of ammunition that they get to have. They get to have the 15-round magazines or even 17-round magazines that you and I cannot lawfully possess in Massachusetts unless they were made before September 13th, 1994 and possessed in Massachusetts before August 1st, 2024. So they can have 15-rounders. They carry 2 on their waist, 2 on their belt, and then they carry 1 magazine in the gun, which is, you know, not counting the rounds that are in the chamber, the magazines themselves are going to be 45 rounds right there. And that's how much the state and our towns think police officers should be able to carry. Yet this man has a gun in his car that only has 8 rounds. Now, could he have carried spare magazines? Yes. Did he think he probably needed them? Probably not. Most people don't carry their guns thinking they're going to need a gun. They want to have it to be able to protect themselves. But people also are not going to get into a gunfight on Memorial Drive in Cambridge with some felon who's should be in an institution that's got a gun that's not illegal for them to possess and has magazines that they can't have and ammunition that they're not supposed to have.
0: Yeah, fired allegedly 60 rounds did Tyler Brown out there on Memorial Drive. And as we say, this legal gun owner only gets 8. And in a tense situation like that, it doesn't necessarily mean accuracy is a concern. How many assailants there are is a concern. In the fact here, in a state like Massachusetts, you can only legally have, there's 8. And as Cam Edwards rightfully points out in this article, Charlie, most of us won't ever pull the trigger in one of our guns in a self-defense manner. But when we find ourselves in that situation, enough ammo is what's called for. It doesn't matter how many. Whatever it calls for is what it calls for.
1: Yeah, absolutely. For years I've told people, I said, listen, buy yourself a Glock and get yourself, spend $125, $150 on a pre-94 magazine that holds more than 10 rounds. Because when someone breaks in your house, there's going to be 3 people that break into their house. And if you have what I call the Joe Biden special, the double barrel shotgun to fire 2 blasts into the air, that's not what's going to happen. There's going to be 3 guys that have semi-auto pistols, possibly ARs, and they're going to have high-cap magazines. They're going to have as much ammunition as they can carry. You need the same thing when you're protecting yourself and your family.
0: Not only that, but in this case, luckily, the state trooper showed up and backed up the good gunman in this case. But as we've discussed, you can't always count on a police officer rushing in to save the day. You need to make sure that you can properly protect yourself and your family.
1: Absolutely. You are your own first protector. So I encourage people to get a license, take a class, get a license, get training, learn about self-defense. I'm actually, I know you'll ask me later and I'll forget, but this coming Wednesday, I'm actually doing a free online course with from the USCCA. It's the legal use of force class, and it talks about when you can and when you can't use a firearm in self-defense to be able to protect yourself. So you want to have as much ammo as you can. You want to shoot as well as you can. You always drop to your lowest level of training. So if you have a gun and haven't taken a lesson and haven't learned how to shoot and haven't learned how to work your gun, or we call it run your gun, if you haven't learned how to do that, when the light goes off, you know, and the bell rings and it's time to use your gun, you're going to fumble around and you're just going to be a liability for yourself. So it is important to go to a class and learn how to load and unload and practice drawing from the concealment and practice drawing from the holster and doing all the stuff.
0: And as Charlie said, we'll tell you in just a bit how you can take part in Charlie's online course, but got to get through a couple of other stories here first. And that includes, speaking of self-defense, this case that took place down in West Dennis, Massachusetts, in which we have a 26-year-old accused of shooting and killing another man inside this establishment. The accused is claiming it was an act of self-defense. Ultimately, shots rang out. Multiple people called 911 to report the incident. Minutes later, the would-be accused shooter ended up calling 911 themselves, told the dispatcher that he had to shoot someone to defend himself because he was jumped, stabbed in the head. However, what did he do wrong, Charlie?
1: What I think he did good is he was the first one to call the police.
0: He was not.
1: Oh, he was not.
0: He was not.
1: I'm sorry. I thought he was.
0: He was not.
1: Well, then there we go. There's what the problem is. This happened with my own kids several years ago. We're having dinner. My son kicks my daughter under the table. My daughter kicks my son under the table. And then my son kicks my daughter harder under the table. And then she says, "Dad, he's kicking me." And I said, "Sweetheart, you were involved in the escalation of force." And, of course, she looked at me like I was the lunatic. God forbid you ever have to use a gun in self-defense, or even if it's a knife, or any sort of interaction like this where you might be able to, where there's going to be a good guy and a bad guy, there's going to be a victim, and whoever calls the police first gets to be the victim. So if you're carrying and you run into two people that look a little creepy and they come towards you threatening, and you lift up your shirt to see that you're to display that or brandish a firearm and show that you're carrying a firearm and tell them to back off, great, call the police. Call the police, tell them that nothing happened. Some guys came towards you, you were in fear for your life, you pulled your shirt up, you saw that they saw you had a gun, they turned around and walked away. There's nothing for them to file, but they know that you get to be the victim. So you don't want the bad guys to call, because they're going to say, "Hey, man, we're just walking down the road, and this dude just pulls a gun out on us for no reason at all." You want to be the first one to call the police. We call it win the race to call 911.
0: Yeah, and in this case, several people called 911 before the accused shooter did, and therein lies much of the problem. Was it a reaction to other people calling 911? If it was the clear-cut case of self-defense, as they claim, somebody walked up, stabbed him in the head, understandably, you know, it would brandish the firearm trying to defend himself. But as Charlie said, in any case, in any capacity, you're better off making sure that you are the victim in the case compared to the aggressor, so to speak. So real quickly here, going to get into this one before we hit to the break. A couple of weeks ago, during our Idiots of the Day segment, without Charlie, I told you about the ongoing situation down in Florida involving an HOA in which basically the HOA said that you can't carry your firearm in public spaces. And ultimately, in that case, the Florida Attorney General James Uthmeyer decided that, nope, that's not allowed, that's null and void, knock that nonsense off. Well, unfortunately, this time around, we have another HOA in question, and this one is located in South Carolina. And South Carolina doesn't have some of the same laws on the books as we see in Florida, doesn't have an Attorney General that's willing to fight for the Second Amendment, and we are seeing an HOA decide where and when a legal gun owner can carry their firearm, Charlie.
1: Yeah, so they're trying to stop people from carrying in the pool, at the clubhouse, and on the sidewalks in their community. And how are you supposed to get to these places? Like, let's say they said you could carry where you get your mail, but you should be able to carry near the pool and near the clubhouse, or obviously on the sidewalks. Like, people walk their dogs at 4:30 in the morning. They could run into someone hiding in the bushes, hiding between the cars. It's going to end up robbing them. The good news is this. I looked up I went to this website that I use all the time. It's called handgunlaw.us. And in it, the no gun signs in the state of South Carolina do have the force of law. So the good news is they have not put signs up there at the complex here in South Carolina. So right now that's the only thing I think that they're kind of hanging on to, is that the signs aren't up there. I don't like that it says you carry open or concealed. Personally, I'm not a fan of open carry. I'm a big fan of concealed carry. And if you concealed carry correctly, nobody should know that you're carrying. So you just mind your own business. You know,
0: and that's something we've discussed before, and something that even we may remember the Supreme Court case involving Hawaii and some of the what was at the hotel resorts out there and things like that, that more often than not, you don't know who's carrying and who's not. And in a case like that, you're still probably going to be backed by the Second Amendment at the state level compared to the HOA. But speaking of the Supreme Court, it's going to get to our timeout. Coming up on the other side, SCOTUS had a big say today on whether or not it's a crime.
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3: 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I was type 2 diabetic and I was severely overweight. I got to do something because what I was doing wasn't working. 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

0: Edition with Charlie Cook here this afternoon. Welcome back in, everyone. Danny Ferrentino Show. And the Supreme Court on Thursday sided with a Texas marijuana user who wants to legally own a gun. Pretty unanimous decision. Justice ruled in favor of Ali Danielle Hamani, who argued that the law barring guns from anyone who uses drugs illegally violates the Second Amendment. And Justice Gorsuch wrote the opinion saying the ruling limits but doesn't end the government's power to take guns from drug users, that someone addicted to drugs could still be prosecuted, that they don't address efforts to ban addicts or those presently intoxicated from possessing a firearm, that prosecutors could potentially still charge a marijuana user if they ever had evidence the person was dangerous. So, Charlie, a big ruling today by the Supreme Court.
1: This is a big ruling, and I think this is going to be an interesting one because for the longest time, when you buy a gun, you have to fill out this form. It's called the 4473, and I've been calling it the Hunter Biden form.
0: Mm-hmm.
1: But one of the questions asks if you are a user of illegal substances or controlled substances, and the answer, of course, if you're a drug user, then the answer for that would be yes. But now I guess they're trying to change it to figure out what's a habitual user and what's a casual user. And it seems like Hamani was he wasn't a habitual user, but he did use it, I think he said, like
0: almost every other day.
1: Yeah. So I guess that's not quite habitual, but I think it's going to be a good thing for gun owners. It's a bad guy because the articles that I read about this didn't say anything about him having all this terrorist ties to Iran or Iraq. I can't remember which country it was. It didn't say anything about that, but I do think it's a win because there are people that use marijuana for recreational and medicinal purposes. In Massachusetts, you cannot have a marijuana card and a firearms license to carry or an FID card. So what I tell people is if they have a marijuana card, a medicinal marijuana card, they should stop, let it expire, wait a year, and then apply for their LTC and go from there. So they've got the time to, I don't want to say get it out of their system, but to prove that they're not, a drug user.
0: Check that little box saying that they're not on drugs,
1: yeah,
0: correct?
1: Yeah, exactly. So it's this is definitely a win, which is going to be good, and it's probably still going to be illegal in Massachusetts, but mm-hmm. to have both. But it might. If I get this correctly, I think we have to have someone who suffers a loss here, who gets caught, who is a marijuana user and has an LTC, and then have that work its way up to the system before they change the law here in Massachusetts.
0: Yeah, and actually, as Chief Gorsuch pointed out today, or Judge Gorsuch, I should say, basically that he pointed a lot of the blame at the federal government for fueling much of this. That basically, everyone's kind of left in this awkward position. The fact that it's still federally illegal, but yet the federal government allows states to individually legalize it and things like that. And that the fact that millions of Americans now regularly use marijuana, much like alcohol, so to speak. So how can they ban marijuana when they haven't banned alcohol? So down a slippery slope as we continue with some of these laws the way they're written. But all in all, I will say, made some unusual political alliances. Not every day, Charlie, you see the NRA and the American Civil Liberties Union working in coalition.
1: This is true. And Elena Kagan here was supported it as well. So, you know, it was a 9-0 decision. So I can't believe some of the liberal judges supported
0: this. Yeah, Justice Brett Jackson, things like that. Typically, you don't see many of the judges agree on one topic. And this is one that, as I say, unanimously they all agreed on. But big win there. Big win for listeners out there if they are interested in getting their LTC. Charlie, tell them how they can find out more about the online course.
1: Oh, so the online course that I'm doing, it's not a licensing course. It's just extra training courses that's good to know, particularly if you're a gun owner. It's a course that is done from the United States Concealed Carry Association, or the USCCA, and they have an amazing amount of educational material and books and classes that they do. And I've been a USCCA instructor for 3 years, and I usually do these classes for free. I do them online. People can reach out to me at personalshootinginstruction@gmail.com, and I can send them a link. They can also go to the USCCA website and look around there, and they'll look for local classes, and they'll find a class. It says it's going to be in Sturbridge, but it's going to be online. It's an hour long. It's on a Wednesday night from 8 to 9 o'clock. It's easy. There's no cost to it.

everyone. Danny Ferentino show. And we kick things off with the Democratic candidate for Senate in Texas, James Tallarico, who has been going all in on some sort of an effort to paint himself as some sort of a centrist candidate in Texas. You know, somebody that they could accept, not the true leftist that he really is. And more and more information is coming out about him, including his personal financial disclosure forms, and certainly raising a lot of eyebrows as well as mockery, as turns out the 37-year-old Texas Senate candidate has a single checking account that holds up to $50,000, and he shares it with his mother, who's also a frequent contributor to his political campaigns. Turns out she's also pitched in to cover his moving expenses back when he was 32 years old. And his financial disclosure

0: Here's your list: a single Wells Fargo checking account with a balance anywhere between $15,000 and $50,000. He indicates that the account is owned jointly and that it is owned jointly by his mother. There may be reasons now that you have an account with family members, a mother or something like that, but the fact that it's his only checking account and the fact that she paid for his moving expenses when he was 32 years old, $1,437.84 back in 2021. And just incredible that we see the mayor of Chicago there, Katie Wilson, who hadn't had a job. Her parents were paying for childcare. We see this guy, his mother's paying for moving expenses. And what do they think qualifies them to be an elected representative? What life experiences do many of these people have that they think that they can actually contribute to make other people's lives effectively better? James Tallarico can't. We know this, and we know he's probably going to be resoundingly rejected in the state of Texas, but it's just interesting the fact that some of these Democrat candidates that they keep coming up with, whether it be a Tallarico for his flaws or the Plattner for his flaws up in Maine. We've certainly talked plenty about him. And the fact here that, as I say, the single bank account, the fact that he shares it with his mother, who the more important part is the fact that she paid for his moving expenses. I can see, okay, fine, he never got a new checking account, whatever else. But the fact that, as I say, he can't even pay for his own expenses at 32 years of age, not a child anymore. It wasn't like he was, 18 years old and moving out on his own for the first time and parents give you a couple of bucks as you move out. No, this was a grown adult who was considering at that point running for a Texas Senate seat, and not the only thing that's going to hurt him in Texas. That turns out he participated in a June 2024 organizing call celebrating the expansion of the Third Act. This is climate advocacy and protest group for individuals over 60, and at the time the organization was ramping up efforts to isolate the fossil fuel industry. And Tallarico said at the time, "This is the front line in the fight to save democracy and save our planet. And so your arrival couldn't come at a better time." And said, "I look forward to working alongside all of you in this important work. I just want to thank you for coming to Texas." And needless to say, I don't think that's going to go over very well with the energy industry that is Texas. And it just another one of these classic examples of candidates where you look at and say, really? In a state like Texas, you think that they're going to vote for you? Hey, we've been hearing about this blue wave coming to Texas for decades now, and it's not coming specifically this term for a guy like James Tallarico. But next up here on our Idiots of the Day, Boston Congresswoman Ayanna Pressley once again wants federal immigration agents prosecuted for their crime. She wants ICE abolished. Took to her Facebook page this week and said, "I have introduced multiple bills that would allow us to prosecute agents for their crimes and for the pain, suffering, and trauma they inflict in our communities. My position remains unchanged. ICE is an agency beyond reform, and it must be abolished." And then she went on to call immigration officers glorified bullies. She called the Trump administration an authoritarian regime, labeled ICE itself as a lawless agency, and accused Republicans in Congress of giving the agency a $70 billion check to continue invading and terrorizing our communities. But what she doesn't actually tell you is that ICE is arresting illegal immigrants who are either here illegally, but more importantly, more often than not, they have committed some serious crimes while here inside the United States. And even just this week, some of the examples that ICE has shared is the Honduran national who was an alleged member of MS-13, already had a prior order of removal. There was the arrest of the Salvadorian national identified as an 18th Street gang member. There was the arrest of a Cuban national with 85 prior arraignments before federal authorities finally took custody of him. And each and every one of them them chose to come to a state like Massachusetts because of the sanctuary policies that are ultimately within it. And each and every one of these individuals, ICE had a detainer against them in local jails, and each time they were ultimately ignored. So these are who ICE is continuing to pick up here in Massachusetts. And actually, even within the Facebook post for Ayanna Pressley, didn't probably go exactly as she had planned, as most of the replies and comments basically said to her that, like, no, this is exactly what we want, and too bad that ICE isn't going anywhere. So, as usual, we'll include Ayanna Pressley in our Idiots of the Day. Next up here, Boston Mayor Michelle Wu and the budget scandal is continuing in the city of Boston. The latest, a couple of her allies on the Boston City Council were caught on video last Wednesday in a private corridor off the council floor during the budget vote. And according to Councilor Ed Flynn, that is a likely violation of the Massachusetts open meeting law. But the Ways and Means Chair Ben Weber, at-large Councilor Ruth Z. Lujean, and a staffer from Mayor Wu's office were all visible in the footage in a corridor as the amended budget package was still being debated and voted on the floor. And Ed Flynn, the District 2 councilor, laid out the allegation last night on his X account, and he says that the Massachusetts open meeting law requires public bodies, including the Boston City Council, to deliberate of matters of public business in open session with notice posted in advance, and private deliberation on public business by members during a recess of an active meeting is a textbook violation of that. So not surprised that Wu's cronies and some people from her office were all having this kind of backroom meeting as we have this contentious budget negotiation in a city like Boston, and considering all of the things that they've had to cut or potentially cut, or even since then, some of the changes they've had to make on Wu's end to not be able to dole out some of the money that they originally wanted here. So obviously concerned about the open meeting law. Both Councillor Flynn and Councillor Murphy out there in Boston are calling for an investigation and more transparency. But as we've discussed a few times during this segment, talking about this ongoing saga, it appears to be kind of these two councillors up against the rest, who unfortunately time and time again have kind of chose to side with Mayor Wu or just stay out of the argument altogether. So that's just a saga that never seems to be ending, and yet no closer to actually being finalized or really getting any final solutions on where Boston goes from here. Next up here, CNN had an interesting poll about how patriotic the two main political parties are. And what they found was pretty much that Democrats have changed their view of America over the past 25 years. And once again, this was CNN senior data analyst Harry Enten. And he described the Democrats' views of the 4th of July as one of the most stunning divides that we've ever seen. And in terms of what 4th of July means to you, they were asked, 65% of Republicans and 24% of Democrats said it's meant to celebrate America. 42% of Democrats thought it was more about time with family and friends. Only 23% of Republicans thought that's what it was about. So the vast majority of Democrats disagreed that it was about celebrating America. And when it comes to the American flag, would you display it on July 4th? And back in July of 2021, the numbers were close to equal. Republicans were at 68%, Democrats at 65%. Now Republicans were much different, 64%, dropping Democrats 27%. And as Enten termed it, absolutely plummeting. And when asked how, if you were extremely or very proud to be an American, again, we go back to January 2001. And keep in mind, both of these questions were asked pre-9/11. So it's not as though we were coming out of that time when we did actually see some extra unity throughout the country. Both these questions were asked pre that time. But back then, in terms of the question of very proud to be an American, 90% of the GOP, 85% of the Democrats, 2026, Republicans hadn't changed. Only 29% of Democrats were, though. And something has absolutely changed, as Enten put it. And you can certainly say that again, as we've seen Democrats just go further and further left over the years. So even though these numbers are shocking, the fact that it is that low, it's not exactly surprising to anyone that's been paying attention to this progression of progressivism over the last few years here. And yes, there have been radical leftists who have been negative towards America for decades now, but we've really seen it become more mainstream over the past decade or two here. And you think about some of the biggest positions that the left takes nowadays when it comes to, you know, defunding the police and demonizing ICE, as Ayanna Pressley just did, and immigration laws. And these are things that were just not even considered just a couple of decades ago, and now are, as I say, pretty prevalent thoughts throughout the Democrat slash progressive world. And of course, most of this is all based on Democrats hating President Trump, and they'll do anything, you know, it all is steeped in somehow that of their hating of America or something like that. But as we get closer and closer to the 250th birthday celebration for the United States, these numbers are just still absolutely stunning. And hopefully, I don't know what changes that. I don't know, as I say, with President Trump finishing up his term, is things going to change? I don't know what's going to change the mindset of Democrats. Again, Republicans haven't changed. You look at the data, basically right on track from what we saw back in 2001. But Democrats are the ones that have changed. And how often have we heard that Democrats are the party that have left voters, and these voters are kind of now left stranded? So it could be another reason and why we don't potentially see that blue wave that we talked about yesterday, that polling just doesn't show here in this country. So let's get to our next time out here this afternoon. Coming up on the other side of the break, remember the alleged White House UFC terror plot? Well, we learned a lot.
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0: morning. Welcome back in, everyone. Danny Ferrentino Show. And we talked about the other day how the FBI was able to foil a plot to unleash a mass casualty event at the UFC event held at the White House last Sunday in order to celebrate America 250. And in the newest detail to emerge, maybe amongst the biggest bombshell yet, the alleged ringleader has been living illegally here in the United States for years. Now, we talked about this story the other day. All signs pointed to everyone involved being an American citizen, but it turns out Abraham Alvarez has been identified in federal documents as playing a major role in planning the attacks that he and his co-conspirators planned to carry out on the South Lawn at the White House. And according to Fox News Bill Malugin on X this morning, Alvarez is a Mexican illegal alien who was granted DACA by the Obama administration. And it turns out he overstayed a B2 visitor visa and ended up receiving DACA in 2014. And Malugin also revealed that the FBI has assessed Alvarez as being responsible for planning, organizing, and directing the plan attacked, and that the illegal set an encrypted group chat that the goal of the attack was to get as deadly as they could. So even somebody Alvarez can be seen grinning in his mugshot that was taken after he was taken into federal custody here. And as we talked about the other day, even with nut jobs, this was still a complex plan using a whole bunch of people to create all of this chaos. And then they were going to force people to evacuate. And then there was going to be would-be snipers. And then another wave of assault that was set to descend into the White House property itself. Well, now this is an individual that is going to be facing federal charges, including conspiracy to commit murder, conspiracy to commit violence on White House grounds. So certainly somebody that's going to be facing some significant time behind bars. But not the only interesting tidbit of information we got from the Department of Homeland Security on Thursday. They announced that back on June 10th, a crew with the Coast Guard Station Miami Beach approached a vessel that had failed to comply with orders to stop. This was about a mile south of Key Biscayne, Florida, and the Coast Guard ended up firing some warning shots, but the vessel didn't listen, so the Coast Guard fired shots in order to disable the engine, and no one was injured on either side. But when the Coast Guard seized the vessel and towed it to the station, where Customs and Border Protection stepped in to assist with the whole ordeal, what exactly was on board? 25 Chinese nationals who were apparently attempting to enter the United States illegally. Now, the reason they were trying to get into the United States is still under investigation, but clearly, you know, when they're trying to sneak in via a boat in through Florida, you'd have to assume for pretty nefarious means. And DHS put out a statement yesterday saying, last week, Coast Guard crew out of Station Miami Beach encountered a vessel with 25 Chinese aliens attempting to illegally enter the United States. This sends a clear message to illegal aliens attempting to enter the United States. Don't even think about it. By land or sea, our borders are closed. And as I say, this is all still under investigation, so not clear where they started their journey, but the Chinese testing maritime routes into South Florida has been done oftentimes via the Bahamas or places like that, and is becoming an increasing pattern, especially as the land border crossings have become basically non-existent. The Trump administration has shut down the border, and the Bahamas has been a particularly popular spot because it doesn't require citizens of many countries, including China, to have a visa to enter. Basically, you can just come and go from the Bahamas as you please. And previously, we know many Chinese nationals attempting to enter the United States would start down in South America and then cross the Darien Gap down there in between Panama and Colombia, and that was dangerous. And thanks to President Trump, along with the Panamanian president, they've closed down the border in Colombia, and Darien Gap crossings have fallen just drastically over the past year or so here. And this is why, as we talked about during the Biden administration, as much as yes, more could be done here, that there is a lot more that could be done with our partners throughout South American countries, throughout the Central American region, things like that. And the Panamanian President Jose Raul Moreno has been a great ally to President Trump in the United States. He's a member of the Shield of Americas. And keep in mind, during the Biden administration, there was an explosion in the number of Chinese nationals attempting to get into the United States illegally. This was something that, unfortunately, we talked about way too often. And the numbers went from 450 in 2021 to 2,176 in 22 to over 24,000 in 2023. And by mid-2024, the first half of the year, it already surpassed 2023's numbers. And this was really becoming a issue. And of course, those numbers have fallen significantly throughout 2024 and into 2025. But this announcement by the Department of Homeland Security that there was this boat, you know, a couple of miles off the coast of Florida with 25 illegal Chinese nationals, certainly goes to show you that not much has changed from people trying to illegally enter the United States. And thank goodness we have an administration that is actually enforcing border security, because, you know, if this was the Biden administration, they would have been brought in and then welcomed here into the United States, which is far different treatment than I'm sure they got under the Trump administration. So, as I say, a couple of updates there when it comes to illegals still, as I say, battling, but still a battle with the Trump administration. As much as the border is effectively closed, it is still an ongoing battle on a daily basis. But up against the hard break here at the top of the hour, coming up, we'll get to your Fox News, local news, traffic, weather, all that fun stuff together. Coming up on the other side of that, though, let's dive into some healthcare stories. Getting a primary care physician here in Massachusetts has become exceedingly more difficult. There's a new bill in the state Senate that may make that easier. We'll tell you what that's about. Plus, I got a couple of stories on vaccines I want to dive into. One involving an acne vaccine, and the other, they're saying the shingles vaccine may actually lower your dementia risk. We'll dive into all that coming up after the break.
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2: The U.S. is less than 24 hours away from their second match. Brendan Aaronson says the team understands the opportunity in front of them.
3: 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We know that this is huge for making the game grow in America even more.
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5: Voicing concerns about the deal. I'm Carmen Roberts, Fox News. Israel is not happy about the U.S.-Iran interim deal to end the war, which it had no part in crafting. Vice President J.D. Vance with this response.
6: If I was in the cabinet of the Israeli government, I might not be attacking the only powerful ally that I have anywhere left in the entire world.
5: The vice president at a White House press conference today. Iran's supreme leader warned in a statement today that Tehran will not bow to what he calls excessive demands from the U.S. in future negotiations. The deal is also drawing bipartisan criticism. Republican Senator John Cornyn and Democratic Senator Chris Coons expressing their concerns.
7: There's nothing to stop the regime from beginning to block the Strait of Hormuz again.
8: What a colossal strategic failure. Literally everything that President Trump said he was trying to accomplish with this war has failed to accomplish.
5: On the bright side, a huge celebration and ticker tape parade in New York City for the beloved Knicks and their NBA championship. Head coach Mike Brown told fans,
9: "The belief in each other. It didn't matter whose number I called. Guys could be Jordan Clarkson. He didn't play for 2 months. He stuck with it. His teammates believed in him. He believed in the process. They believed in each other. And we all held each other accountable."
5: And thousands of fans packed the streets for the parade up New York's famous Canyon of Heroes in the downtown. And stocks ended up today after losing ground yesterday on the Fed's interest rate comments. The Dow gained 72 points, the S&P 500 up 80, and the NASDAQ rallied almost 2%, up 496 points. 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
12: Temperatures being 30 degrees above average.
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5: Residents in Illinois are picking up the pieces after tornadoes tore through part of the state. Fox's Oliviana Calmez reports from Maltoon, Illinois.
13: I'm at a racetrack. This is Coles County Racetrack. So same county as Charleston, Illinois, where we've seen some of this dramatic video today. The owner says it's really tough to see this. He says nobody is going to be able to race here for about another month or so until he thinks they'll be able to get back up in time. And that's the case for a lot of this central Illinois area. I went to Teutopolis earlier today. I spoke to someone who was part of a big group helping clean up a house that was hit really hard. We were able to see they had about four or five vehicles in their backyard and near that garage space. Some of them were completely upside down.
5: And several southern states are getting hit with life-threatening flash floods from the remnants of Tropical Storm Arthur. A federal judge in Boston narrows lawsuits challenging President Trump's executive order on voting by mail. The judge ruled opposition groups can only sue to block it before November's election, not after. And a judge grants a pop star legal protection from an alleged stalker.
14: A judge has granted Sabrina Carpenter a permanent restraining order against the man who was arrested at her home in Los Angeles. Carpenter's attorney told the judge the pop star was in fear for her own personal safety and the safety of members of her family over the man's multiple attempts to enter her L.A. home. The Superior Court judge ordered 31-year-old William Applegate to stay 100 yards away from the pop star, her sister Sarah, and Sarah's boyfriend for the next 5 years. Applegate was arrested after striking a security guard while trying to reach her front door. He returned a few days later. Carpenter was granted a temporary restraining order on May 29th. Michelle Polino, Fox News.
5: And I'm Carmen Roberts, and this is Fox News.
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15: From the WTAG newsroom, I'm Tori Gates. Police in West Boylston subdued a man suffering from a mental health episode on Wednesday. Officers were called to a home in the Bulls Avenue area at around 4 p.m. on reports a man armed with several knives had made threats to end his own life. After a brief standoff, the unnamed man reportedly rushed officers with a knife raised and was tasered. He was treated at the scene and hospitalized for evaluation. There were no other injuries. Worcester County's after-school sports program concluded this week. The district attorney's office sponsored the program, which offered activities for kids between 3 and 6 p.m. D.A. Joseph Early says the program has helped greatly reduce juvenile delinquency complaints and recidivism in juvenile court is the lowest in the state. There's a look at news. You can get news 24/7 at WTAG.com. I'm Tori Gates.
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0: Certainly can miss this Thursday edition of the Danny Ferentino Show. Welcome back in, everyone. Hour number 3. Appreciate you spending some time with us on News Radio 580 and 94.9 FM WTAG, Worcester's news, weather, and traffic station. Coming up in this hour, got a few different healthcare-related stories to dive into. People are saying Massachusetts' primary care system is broken. Well, could see an overhaul under a proposed Senate bill. We'll tell you what that may look like. Got a couple of different stories on vaccines that could be game changers, one in terms of acne, and one they're saying the shingles vaccine could help with dementia. We'll dive into that study here this hour. We got to get into the SJC announcing today that the income tax question on November's ballot is no more, and we have the Attorney General's failure to do her job as the reason behind so. We'll dive into that this hour. Plus, now that the MOU has been signed with Iran, the question becomes, well, has the last few months been a success? Is the memorandum a success? Where does this all go from here? We'll dive into all that coming up here in this hour as well. So plenty to dive into in this final hour, but we know here in Massachusetts, we have some of the best physicians in the world, but unfortunately, the state system for primary care is apparently pretty broken, as roughly 1 in 3 residents say they struggle to obtain a primary care physician, and the state Senate is voting to force the healthcare industry to provide more support in primary care. In this new prospective measure, would require hospitals, clinicians, physicians and commercial insurers to steadily increase spending on primary care, so it eventually represents at least 15% of all healthcare spending here in the state, and that would be more than double the current expenditure, and they would have to do that without raising overall spending or insurance premiums. That's the key part, which we'll get into in a second, but right now, only 6.7% of allowed healthcare spending in the state is on primary care, and according to Senate President Karen Spilka, Massachusetts residents are struggling to find a primary care doctor, waiting months for an appointment, too often facing high costs when they finally receive care. And the problem is, though, is that insurance companies are saying it will ultimately lead to higher premiums. It will increase overall health care costs, despite repeated assurances from the Senate that that's not going to happen. And Laura Pellegrini, the president of the Massachusetts Association of Health Plans, which represents about a dozen insurers here in the state, says the bill will raise costs for employers, consumers, and purchasers of health coverage at a time when affordability remains one of the most pressing issues. And don't know. I got to do some more research on what exactly it will do. But from where I sit, it could potentially raise the cost. And I'll explain in a second. But I also understand the need for more primary care physicians here in Massachusetts. That, according to a report by AMN Healthcare, a staffing company, they found that Boston has the longest average wait to see a primary care physician among the top 15 metropolitan areas in the country, at 69 days. And in turn, that's forced some patients to rely on things like emergency departments, and that essentially this is average care that a primary care physician should be able to take care of. And rather than go to an urgent care or something like that, people just end up resorting into going to the emergency room, which then drives up the price of health care even more. And that was at least according to the Massachusetts Health Policy Commission, that in 2023, two-thirds of people who sought care in hospital emergency room departments for non-emergency conditions said that was because they couldn't get an appointment in a doctor's office. And a report issued last week by the Center for Health and Information Analysis contained even more worrisome information. They said that nearly a quarter of primary care physicians here in the state are at least 65 years of old, and that 18% of medical school graduates are practicing primary care 6 to 8 years after graduation. So what that means is that the primary care workforce is getting older and weaker because young doctors aren't replacing the primary care physicians. And that same study found that 30.1% of Massachusetts residents last year reported having difficulty obtaining primary care in the past 12 months, even though 90% of residents reported that they had a primary care provider. So essentially, if you've had one, you're good. If they go to retire, you may run into issues because there's not many other coming down the line. And anyone that's been looking for a primary care physician per se has been the one struggling to find it. And this bill would require healthcare organizations and insurers to raise the level of primary care spending to 9% in 2028, 12% in 2029, and 15% in 2030 without enlarging the overall health spending. And to do this, providers and insurers are going to have to take money from someplace else. So there's only so much of the pie to go around, as we've used that metaphor a few times this week. And this is another example of that, that if they are going to increase spending in one aspect and they're not allowed to increase spending overall, well, that money is going to have to come from somewhere. And one thing that the state's hoping to do in order to, I guess, nullify some of these potential increases is they want to change how primary care providers are paid, that commercial insurers would give providers flat monthly payments for each patient whom a physician cares for, regardless of whether or not you had an office visit that month. And traditionally, we have a fee-for-service model that are used by primary care physicians, and basically, they might be able able to get more people into the primary care field if they're still going to get paid per patient rather than per visit. There's more, I guess, monetary incentive in that. So maybe more people would be interested in primary care, things like that. And basically, they're saying it would be a steadier flow of money, and perhaps then they could hire more staff and expand hours and reduce some of the administrative burden, and all in all, get rid of some of the burnout that so many primary care physicians have reported suffering from. And that's why either they choose to leave the practice or just not go into that practice whatsoever. So the legislation also trying to get more young physicians to go into primary care typically pays far less than what specialists make, and it's going to establish a graduate medical education program with matching funds from the U.S. Centers for Medicare and Medicaid Services. It would cover the cost of fellowship and residency programs at community health centers and hospitals, and again, trying to do what you can to incentivize some of these young doctors to spend all this time in medical school, spend all of this money, and then get out, and either A, you can be a general practitioner and make X amount, or be a specialist and make, you know, two, three, four times that. So they need to try to figure out how to just get more primary care physicians overall. And I guess California has adopted a similar strategy, but they did it over a 10-year period. Massachusetts is trying to phase this in over a 5-year period. So I get the reasoning behind it, as I say. I get the need for more primary care physicians. I get that it's been an issue that in turn is sending people to the emergency room and such. But as I say, but enforcing this upon insurance companies and then not allowing the uptick in price, obviously there's something that's going to have to give. What exactly that is going to be, I guess that will ultimately depend upon each individual insurance company, and that will be a conversation you have at that point with them. So another reason why the Trump administration trying to do away with much of the Obamacare and the way insurance is set up and just return the money back to the people. And that would probably be a big step in doing away with this entire problem. But as I say, not so much the case. And we'll have to wait and see whether or not this actually has any meaningful benefit to the people of Massachusetts who, as I say, I've heard from listeners and stuff how difficult it is to try to get a primary care physician or even an appointment here in the state over the past couple of years. So steps, and I guess we'll have to wait and see whether or not this actually fixes anything. But a couple other healthcare stories I do want to get into, and for anyone with acne or trying to get rid of, the struggle that is, researchers say they're working on a solution that ultimately could clean up the skin, and it's a vaccine. And at least two companies in the United States, both of which have ties here to the Bay State, are developing these shots, and they're among the first of this kind. And it targets the bacteria associated with the breakouts, and they say acne shouldn't be dismissed as some, you know, cosmetic problem or this rite of passage for teenagers, and that essentially this is a condition that can inflict lasting damage, including physical scars as well as mental ones. And instead of daily regimens of creams and pills, and this could ultimately cure it in a not so long of a time, and essentially people could be acne free. And Jean-Francois Toussaint, the global head of vaccine research and development at Sanofi. It's a French pharmaceutical giant that has an office in Cambridge. And he says this is a very significant medical need linked to acne. And to understand how the vaccines are designed to work, it's important to know that acne, which can be caused by multiple factors, is not some sort of infection, I guess, that it's an inflammatory response, that it's linked in part to the immune system overacting to bacteria that are part of your skin's natural microbiome. And And this naturally occurring bacteria called C. acnes is part of the complex ecosystem of microorganisms that makes up the skin microbiome, and it has different strains. Some are known to ramp up the body's immune system. Others don't appear to provoke that same response. And the vaccine, they say, is going to go after the disruptive microorganisms. And Sanofi is working on a vaccine that uses to train the person's immune system to attack and eliminate acne-causing bacteria found deep in the skin. And the vaccine is also designed to target nasty compounds released by bacteria that then trigger inflammation. And the company is enrolling people in a 800-person clinical trial in order to test the vaccine in people who have moderate to severe acne. And currently, researchers at the University of California San Diego School of Medicine, they have been working on an acne-causing bacteria vaccine, and they target a specific enzyme produced by the bacteria that is known to trigger inflammation. And when released by the bacteria, the enzymes break down hyaluronic acid, a molecule that helps skin retain elasticity into larger pieces. And these fragments activate the immune system and can provoke a response that causes acne. And a vaccine could create antibodies that block the enzyme from cutting up the hyaluronic acid. And in mouse models, it stopped that enzyme and prevented acne. And the goal is to create a vaccine that won't kill the acne-causing bacteria, but only the enzymes that they produce. And they've been licensed by Amarmora Bioscience, a company based out of Boston, to help build this vaccine. And over 40 million Americans suffer from acne. Number one reason patients visit a dermatologist, and it is a costly endeavor. On average, $150, $200 per year over-the-counter products fund, as estimates across the United States. And common treatments have side effects and don't always work. And this is an exciting direction. And obviously, you know, it remains to be seen whether or not these vaccines ultimately work. But they say that, yes, they could have an effect on things like acne. But the fact as well that they are opening the doors to other vaccines for other inflammatory diseases could ultimately lead down the line to future vaccines as well. So steps in the right direction. But tell you what, let's get to our next time out here this afternoon. Coming up on the other side, I want to dive into another story on a vaccine. This one, a study on shingles vaccines lowering the dementia risk.
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0: Everyone, Danny Ferrentino show, where we've been talking a little bit of healthcare this hour and talked a little bit about primary care physicians and changes that could be coming to the state, as well as the potential acne vaccine. And obviously, coming out of COVID-19, I can understand some of the skepticism surrounding vaccines, but I think we need to maybe take a breath and take a breather and realize that vaccines have been used time and time again to eradicate some awful diseases and things that were effective. Now, have all vaccines been effective? Certainly not. But the fact that so many people are just so adverse to any vaccines at this point, I think we've gone too far in the other direction. Now, I understand skepticism. I understand making sure things are effective, things are safe. But it just goes to show you that, yes, things can in fact work. And things like the chicken pox and things like shingles vaccine. And if you are an older adult getting vaccinated against shingles, turns out you can lower your risk of developing dementia, as well as this new study found that elderly nursing home residents who received at least one dose of the shingles vaccine, known as Shingrix, the only shot of its kind available here in the United States, they were 24% less likely to develop dementia over a four-year period compared to those who were not vaccinated. This, according to results published this week in the Journal Annals of Internal Medicine. And the research adds to the growing body of evidence showing this connection between the viral infection and cognitive decline. And according to the study's lead author and assistant professor at Brown University, Kayleen Hayes, the fact that this is a super high-risk population for dementia and we're still seeing a potential benefit is really remarkable and important evidence for this population. And it's estimated that in the United States, 1 million people each year get shingles. shingles, which is caused by the same virus that causes chickenpox, as I say. And the shingles vaccine has been shown to be 97% effective in preventing the disease in healthy adults 50 to 69 years of age. This according to the CDC. But multiple large-scale studies have also suggested that there's this connection between getting vaccinated against shingles and this reduced risk of dementia. And one study of more than 100 million people in the United States looked at Shingrix and Zovastax. It's an older vaccine made from a weakened version of the live varicella virus.

5% of the unvaccinated group, and that translates to about 1 in 17 cases of dementia potentially being prevented. And still unclear what may be driving the lower rates of dementia among vaccinated people. Some experts suggest

0: The National Weather Service in Boston has issued a tornado warning for West Central Worcester County in Central Massachusetts, Eastern Hampshire County in Western Massachusetts, East Central Hampton County in Western Massachusetts until 6:15 p.m. Eastern Daylight Time. At 5:30 p.m. Eastern Daylight Time, a severe thunderstorm capable of producing a tornado was located over West Brookfield, or 17 miles west of Worcester, moving east at 35 miles per hour. Hazards include tornado. Flying debris will be dangerous to those caught without shelter. Mobile homes will be damaged or destroyed. Damage to roofs, windows, and vehicles will occur. Tree damage is likely. This dangerous storm will be near Spencer, Lester, Rutland, Paxton, North Brookfield, West Brookfield, Brookfield, East Brookfield, Oakham, and New Braintree around 5:35 p.m. Eastern Daylight Time. Worcester, Holden, and Auburn around 5:40 p.m. Eastern Daylight Time.
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0: ran yesterday in Versailles. Well, now the armchair quarterbacking can begin. Was it all worth it? Is it a win? Is it a loss? What does it all mean? Well, let's try to break down some of this for you, because I've seen a lot of speculation, both good and bad, and I'm going to try to call balls and strikes the best I can here, because not as good as I've heard some people say, not as bad as I've heard some people say. And obviously, the four stated objectives of Operation Epic Fury was to destroy Iran's ballistic missile arsenal, to annihilate the Iranian Navy, to ensure that Iran can never obtain a nuclear weapon, and to sever Iran's support for terrorist proxies. And depending upon the source, whether it's our military intelligence, the Israelis, or whatnot, best estimates, roughly 60 to 70% of Iran's available missile stockpile was absolutely destroyed. Their defense military complex suffered about the same percentage in damage. 60 to 70% of their drone production was destroyed, including one facility that they had running in Venezuela. That got destroyed back when we picked up Maduro. 40% of their missile or fuel-propelled development is gone. Roughly half of their electronic guidance systems are gone. Remember that drone launch last week that took down the Apache? It didn't detonate on impact as it was designed. It malfunctioned, even though it did bring down the helicopter. It didn't do so as intended. So, was Objective 1 completed? No. Was it decimated? Yes. And decimated at least five times over, but I can't say that it was fully destroyed. Iran could certainly choose to take the sanctions relief coming with this and sink hundreds of billions of dollars into rebuilding their missile and drone programs. And drones would be the cheapest and fastest weapon to build back to pre-war levels. And missile launchers will take a few years and tens of billions of dollars. And missile production will take half a decade or longer and cost hundreds of billions of dollars. So, keep in mind that Iran, the country, has been put in several trillion-dollar hole because of the war. That's not going to be made up in 6 months of oil sales. So that, I guess, is a bit of a win. The Iranian Navy, for whatever that was worth, that's completely gone. So I guess that objective was accomplished. Objective 3, ensuring that Iran never got a nuke. Well, that's the big story, isn't it? We don't know if that's been achieved or not. Obviously, President Trump, Vice President J.D. Vance, they believe so. But obviously, proof will be in the pudding over the next few months when the final deal is negotiated. But at this point, what do we know? Whatever enriched material they have, whether it be near weapons grade or even the 2% stuff, which could be spun up to weapons grade, is buried deep below mountains of rubble, and Iran certainly can't get at it very easy. And there's reports that the Iranians have sealed off access and collapsed the tunnels and booby-trapped the entrances, and even if they tried to go back in and extract it, we would see it, and it would be an instant violation of this MOU. And one point President Trump has made time and time again is that they try to go after the nuclear material and try to restart their program, he's just going to bomb the hell out of them once again. And if Iran opts to resume to become a nuclear power, well, they're going to have some issues, at least while he is still in power. And when it comes to severing Iran's support to terror proxies, that was definitely not achieved. Israel, I must say, was on their way. They all destroyed Hamas. They've been working on Hezbollah pretty methodically and hitting them on their turf rather than waiting for them to take the fight to Israel. And if this MOU gets violated and we go back to dropping bombs, it's probably going to be because a Hezbollah terrorist working in Lebanon has decided to kill Israelis or something like that. That's one of the biggest question marks when we have to this peace deal. It's almost inevitable, I'll be honest. If Hezbollah decides to actually cease hostilities towards Israel for any significant length of time, my opinion on this entire deal will obviously go up and change at that point. It will evolve, as Democrats like to tell us. So it doesn't sound promising. It's kind of what I'm getting at here. Iran's still going to be able to sell oil. We'll have some frozen assets released. Other sanctions will have waivers, but the money flow will be tracked. If Treasury Secretary Bessent gets wind of resources from Tehran, going back to the proxies, going back to Hezbollah, all bets are off at that point. Obviously, regime change was a goal for Israel. That hasn't exactly been a goal for the United States throughout all of this. However, severing Iran from being the proxy of terror groups was one of our objectives, and I can't say that that was a completed mission. And the question then becomes, what went right during Operation Epic Fury? And it's still a whole heck of a lot. The United States and the world are significantly safer today than we were before we started dropping bombs. And that's just a clear fact. And anyone that tries to tell you differently than that is either reacting emotionally or something like that. Because Iran was building a nuclear bomb. Iran was going to hold the world hostage, and today Iran can no longer do that. And by deploying Operation Epic Fury and Operation Economic Fury, including the naval blockade against the Iranian ports, we triggered a series of global maneuvers and very good things for the United States economy in the years to come. We are now the largest exporter of oil in the world. We have passed OPEC. That never happened before, and we're still ramping up production. And when the Alaska development fully comes online and is able to feed energy to Asia, well, it's going to be a lot easier and a lot shorter trip for them to get their oil from the United States. And when it comes to the Strait of Hormuz, there are 7 countries, excluding Iran, that use that waterway to ship out oil. And obviously, the top 3 countries, Saudi Arabia, Iraq, United Arab Emirates, they account for nearly 75% of the oil that goes through the straits on a normal basis. And at this point, all 3 have implemented plans to have pipelines deliver that oil. So those plans are going to continue regardless of whether or not Iran lives up to this MOU. That means that if and when Iran violates the deal, that then action can be taken. We don't have to worry so much about the Strait of Hormuz being held hostage, much like it was during Operation Epic Fury. And so if that was good, what was the bad from all of this? Well, the messaging for why the war was necessary was inconsistent at the beginning. A month into this campaign, the administration had largely gotten its messaging coordinated, but at that point, it was a mixed bag throughout the beginning. There's been a lot of this is ending, negotiations ongoing, no negotiations aren't happening. And I get that that's what happens throughout negotiations and in dealing with terrorists, but I also think it was a mistake to end Project Freedom after, 36 hours, regardless of some of the blowback that we were getting from the Arab states. I think we could have opened the strait for tankers and freight liners to pass while stopping the Iranian traffic. And that was, as I say, maybe something that you consider a bit of a failure, to which led to the MOU that we are signing now. But regarding the MOU itself, uncertainty. I guess that's, we have to hope and pray that Iran holds up to its end of the deal. I will say, outside of the president and the vice president, no one really seems to believe that the Iranians have had some sort of change of heart, that all of a sudden they're going to decide to start playing ball. And obviously, that's where still some of the problems arise for us is when it comes to the compliance department and making sure that Iran actually complies with all part of this deal. And so if this isn't the best deal, if we didn't get everything that we wanted out of Operation Epic Fury, then the question then becomes, why is it ending now? Political timing. Political timing is everything. And at the end of the day, this political timing may very well work out for President Trump and the Republicans. Oil already coming down drastically. Tankers have been fired up, moving through the strait. That's been commencing steadily throughout the week here. With those lower oil prices comes lower fuel costs. With those lower fuel costs comes less expensive everything. That's seen an increase over the past couple of months. And by the time the economy kind of finishes recovering from this war, it should be right around the time that early voting begins for the midterm elections. And as I say, that would certainly help Republicans. And honestly, I think this is a pause more than anything. I think once the midterms are over, presuming that President Trump is able to maintain the Senate in the House, if Iran decides to mess around, well, something tells me they're going to find out. And he's got another window there after the 2028 midterms to take a couple of more whacks at them until the 2028 cycle were to get underway. So at this point, as I say, it's enforcement. It's making sure that the United States can ensure that Iran ultimately complies with the agreement and the interest that we have in this deal as the United States. And obviously going to be tough to ensure that they're not giving money to Hezbollah and the Houthis and Hamas. We don't have boots on the ground. So that's one thing that's going to be difficult to have. So as I say, is it a win? No. Is it a loss? No. Do I understand the timing of it all? I do. Hopefully you do as well. Just know that there still may be more chapters of this story written over the next few months. But unfortunately, up against the break, we're going to take one last break here this afternoon. We'll come back on the other.
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0: Closing time on this Thursday afternoon. Welcome back, everyone. Danny Ferrantino show, and we'll wrap up on a high note in just one moment. But unfortunately, got to get into some not so good news here in Massachusetts. And anyone that was hoping to be able to vote on the possible reduction of income tax here in Massachusetts this November, well, that potential ballot question has been derailed today by the state's highest court. The SJC ruled today that Attorney General Andrea Campbell's office provided a, quote, significantly misleading summary of the proposal that was likely to influence voters. So this was all a lawsuit that went to the SJC in January, arguing that the summary of the proposal is flawed and unfair, and that didn't mention something about the tax rate for long-term capital gains income, and ultimately the fact that, once again, the Attorney General didn't do her job properly for the people of Massachusetts. Well, the state income tax reduction question is no more on the ballot. SJC didn't have any problems with the validity of the question. It was all having to do with how the Attorney General wrote up the proposal. And this is a woman who, as we talked about the other day, even the Boston Globe has called out her failures when it comes to standing up for the people of Massachusetts, and that she just has eyes on going after President Trump, and that every decision she's made has been steeped in Trump derangement syndrome. And now, as I say, the latest failure from her to stand up for the people of Massachusetts has led to the ballot question with the income tax reduction not being allowed in November. So just absolutely incredible, and hopefully enough of a wake-up call for voters here in Massachusetts that in that office particularly, a change is needed. Mike Walsh is there, folks, and the last time we even spoke with Mike, he let us know that, yes, he is a Republican, but he's more battling in this race to actually represent the people of Massachusetts. And there's a prime example of the Attorney General just not doing that. But gonna wrap up here, only a minute to go. President Trump, we know, has vowed to eliminate or at least downsize the Department of Education. Tuesday, the administration made moves to accomplish just that, announcing that they're moving authority over key programs from the Education Department to other places. The Department of Justice will take on enforcement of civil rights and education. Department of Health and Human Services will oversee special education. The two Education Department offices involved, Office of Special Education and Rehabilitative Services and the Office of Civil Rights, are just being disbanded. And obviously we know if the president had his way, if I had my way, this department would be gone altogether. But we also know that would take an act of Congress. So So what they're doing is the next best thing. They've been actively downsizing the education department and moving many of the core functions to other agencies, just like they're doing here. And their reasoning is simple, that Department of Education has spent more than $3 trillion on federal education since 1980, and it's got dismal results. So they are trying to return it to the people, trying to return, take away some of the power from the Department of Education. And little by little, this is how you free them from the indoctrination of the teachers' unions, as the Education Department has clearly failed in its mission, and it's time for a cleanup. And that's what we're seeing under the Trump administration. But that's going to do it for us here this afternoon. That's actually going to do it for us this week. Off tomorrow for Juneteenth. Back with you on Monday. Have yourself a great weekend. Enjoy the World Cup and go Team USA on Friday. Don't worry, everyone. Just be happy. He is a-

0: You know, Linda, if I was the coach instead of Obama, the Democratic Party, I could actually put them in a position that they would do much better than their current lineup.
1: Oh, yeah?
0: How do you like that? Yeah.
1: I also think you play your, you'd pay your plumbing bills, so I think it's a win-win for everybody, subcontractors and the party.
0: Yeah, I tend to pay people that I hire. I don't try to rip off hardworking men and women. No, that's not my style. It's never been my style. And all my years in the construction business, I think people that work hard and you agree on a price deserve to get paid when they complete the task at hand and finish the job.
1: Well, I mean, also why is to that even point, this particular job, it worth about $850 million, focused on hiring minority contractors. So now the very people that you say you're there to lift up and do so much for, you are literally, you are a paradox, walking, living, you are. It's total and complete BS.
0: I mean, they're talking about, they regret doing it, and some may be facing insolvency. A plumbing company cannot afford not to be paid $4 million. I don't care how well that plumbing company's doing. Jim Jordan coming up. We got much more straight ahead, and your call's 800-941.
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0: going to acquire a nuclear weapon. If they do, all hell will rain down on them.
1: We continue to be proud of being a sanctuary city. We continue to be ready to stand up for our immigrant neighbors. Hey,